Hello and welcome. Is my mic on? Yes. Hello and welcome back to WRHW Live. It is 8:05 p.m. and you're listening to Americana Nirvana with myself, Solve Lopez. That song was "Ladies" by Fiona Apple, and the themes itself are very different than what I wanted to talk to today. But what the message would be, kind of loosely connected to the the message of kind of female solidarity and the kind of unlearning that you have to go through when men get in the way is at least semi-fitting for today's theme. Also, the title "Ladies" was honestly my big call to it. I've listened to it probably since high school, but I haven't tuned into Fiona in a while, and I thought this was a great way, selfishly, to get myself back as well. Today's playlist I've titled "Let Me Be Queer," because I was honestly struggling to think of a theme for this week, and I pitched one to my friend yesterday night, and she was like, "No." She rarely ever tells me no, and I was like, "Oh, okay, then I know I'm chopped." But this was a really hard playlist to curate, too. I originally wanted it to be kind of, also on par with some activities happening this early Friday evening. I wanted it to be on par with the GW's second annual performative, quote, in quotes, performative mask lesbian competition. And so I wanted to do a brief history on the development and evolution of sapphicness in songwriting. But this was really, really hard. I listened to a lot of queer music, but it really clicked for me that I listen to a lot of music that is popular in queer spaces, not exactly written by gay people, not exactly written by lesbians, etc., but popular in queer spaces. And that was, I was like, oh, this is okay, kind of difficult. But anyway, next up we have Moonsong by Phoebe Bridgers and Lovers by The Runaways. Oh, actually, do I want to do that back to back? No, I think I'll do. I was asking my friends for their own recs because I was struggling to think. I was really struggling to think.

you. And this girl and I had, like, just, quote-unquote, broken up. Like, we're friends, but, like, weren't really friends. Like, the boundaries kind of blurred. And, like, I went to this concert, but it was just an excuse to, like, talk to her about it the next day. No, I did go because I really liked Lyra, but, like, that was just, like, the plus. Anyway, but I didn't want to do Sophia, and I didn't want to do Bags because, I don't know, I just feel like, I wouldn't say they're overplayed. Obviously, the messages stand the test of time, but I feel like anything off that album could honestly be applicable, so I chose Softly. And another song that got me through, yeah, I think it was still 8th grade. Or maybe it was, no, I think it was sophomore year. Sophomore year, still dealing with same person. I started listening to Punisher by Phoebe Bridgers, and so I chose Moonsong. So I guess this is also my own evolution. But yeah, here's Moonsong and Softly by Phoebe Bridgers.

Okay, that outro's kind of long, so I paused it. Oops. I paused it with, no, it wasn't. Three seconds is fair. I forgot to mention that, it's not that important. I'm just going to talk about what these artists, like, kind of their cultural impact. Obviously, Phoebe Bridgers, like, is queer, I think, right? You know that meme that's like, I love bi girls to their boyfriends? Yeah. But clearly very big with lesbians. That's why I decided to include her. I guess her and Claire are on par on that same wavelength. I forgot the word. But next up, those songs, like, honestly, I was getting bored. But I swear this is gonna pick up. Or this is picking up. These next two songs are from an artist that I've never mentioned before, and it's actually that was really bad sarcasm. This is going to be a big challenge for me to not include the Runaways or Joan Jett onto future episodes. I already have a playlist for the, like, I think I'm going to do the show in the next 2 weeks once I have my intern. But I already have a playlist for that she's already on, that I actually made, like, a couple weeks ago. So maybe I just won't challenge myself like that. But next up, I have Lovers by the Runaways and Crimson and Clover by Joan Jett. I feel like the latter needs less explanation, but for those not aware, Crimson and Clover is actually a cover of this band. I actually don't know. Irrelevant. But Crimson and Clover went mega big in 1983, I'm pretty sure. And Joan Jett has never explicitly stated her sexuality, but in multiple interviews where she's been kind of asked about it, either directly or indirectly, she uses the song as a reference, where she's like, she pretty much says anything along the lines of, I sing those lyrics, like, every time I go on stage, like, is that not enough for you guys, for people to accept? And yeah, I think that's pretty lit. And then I chose Lovers for the Runaways because as I think I've talked about their kind of marketing and branding enough, even last semester, but their kind of symbolism as, like, these wild child teenage girls in LA in 75. This song I don't think was written by them. I think it was written by, like, the group that managed them and this other, like, really young teenage girl who recruited. Her name was, it started with a K. It was either, like, Kaylee or Carly or maybe even, no, it wasn't Kim. Or I don't know. It had, like, her name had, like, some kind of rhythm swing to it, as if that's any more helpful to identify. But I chose Lovers specifically off of also the debut album. I was debating between this one and one called Secrets. Secrets also wasn't written by them. But in Secrets, their lyrics, like, I don't know, it's, like, totally giving into, like, the wild child archetype, where they're, like, well, we're doing things without our parents noticing, and, like, Joan and Cherie, the other lead singer, they're, like, going back and forth on this, like, dialogue and, like, how they're doing something super secret. But actually, IRL, they were sleeping together. So, was it secret? No. But for songwriting purposes, I guess so. Anyway, I chose Lovers because it more so goes into the... it's not exactly explicit, but goes into the action of, like, being intimate with somebody. Not in an emotional way. Definitely not in an emotional way. But I really like them. And they go hand in hand with each other, I feel. And this also wasn't, what's it called, intentional, but it also, I guess these two songs also represent, like, my own evolution with this identity, hashtag woke university. But, like, if I listen to Claire and Phoebe a lot, like, middle school, early high school, I moved on to these. I was sophomore, junior year, or, like, late sophomore, all of junior year, a little bit of senior year, I swear to God, I didn't listen to anything that was released before 2000, with, like, the exception of Celebrity Skin by Hole. I think that was, like, 2000 or 2001, or, like, somewhere early, maybe 1999. But, yeah. So,
these are two songs that symbolize my own journey, as well as the publicity of sapphicness in music. Enjoy.

That last song right there was You Wouldn't Like Me by Tegan and Sarah, and I decided I wanted to add it as a third to that tiny lineup because well, honestly, I felt like it didn't fit like anywhere else in this episode. I could just play it at the end, but I also listened to it a lot in high school, and Tegan and Sarah were actually like the first artists that I had thought about when I realized I wanted to do this episode. If you don't know who Tegan and Sarah is, they are I don't know why I'm laughing, but they're lesbian twin pop duo or indie pop duo. Actually Canadian, but the show isn't geographically exclusionary, so still really big cultural impacts within this community. And that was You Wouldn't Like Me, which is the first track off of their album So Jealous from 2004. I think that's pretty much the only album I've listened to from them in full. But it's a great one. It isn't even like explicitly like it's not, I don't want to say in your face gay, but it's their identities themselves really like make I don't even know how I have the words for them, like their identities. It this album kind of I don't want to say pioneered, but like it was so significant to the introduction of just like queer and like lesbian word in music and in popular music especially. They're not like crazy. They're pretty big, or have been bigger, but they're pretty big. Next up, getting into, not that it's not modern, I feel like a lot of people misinterpret history as like anything modern is like 2000s and above, and really the US just isn't that old, and so low key everything is modern, like to me, like past the 1950s. Anyway, getting to more recent times, I couldn't do this episode without also including one of my favorite artists today, Rebecca Black. I love Addison Rae as well, right? This is not a diss on her, but like she like so badly deserves the semi-mainstream, not mainstream, like the popular niche Addison Rae effect. Not that there are obviously other artists that have, I feel like I'm doing disclaimers like Rihanna when she was like, and like men and women and people of all gender appropriations about like Fenty Savage's like boxers line. Anyway, she like so desperately, not even desperately, I desperately want her to receive the popular niche Addison Rae effect flowers. I think Rebecca Black is just doing honestly what everybody's asking for. She is a queer artist who's only like kind of openly talked about. She says that she's in a recent interview for press for her most recent album. I think she called herself fluid, but she's only ever talked about having dated women, maybe not only, but in the podcasts and clips and interviews that I've seen. Like her current girlfriend, like she posts about her current girlfriend now. Her album that came out last year, Salvation, talks about women a lot. Even the song I have here is actually her EP from 2020 when she was talking about this. But, and she's making, this is not a dance pop song. But today her album is, it's super dancey, like it's what the club needs, it's what you need in your headphones walking from, or at least for me, from Elliott to like all the way in the far side of campus and to Rome. Like she's just doing, and she produces kind of, I think her production level and like skill is totally on par with Pink Panthers. Also, I've heard the debate where like if Pink Panthers was a man, she'd be like, people would treat her like Kanye, which I totally agree with. Like she is, I just, oh my God, she's so good. Like the sound of these women is just so incredibly under or overlooked and underrated. And it makes me mad. But also, if she got popular, if Rebecca Black got popular, I totally would be like, well, I was there. I was there. I was there before. It's just a given nowadays. I feel everybody wants to be super cool niche. And honestly, listening to her makes me do make does make me feel super cool and niche. So this next two,
I might add a third one in there because we have a little more time to fill. But the next two I have, Set, Our Girlfriend by Rebecca Black. This is the last song off of her EP in 2020. Rebecca Black was here. I think this was like one of the first things she had released, trying to do music again after the, hate to say it, atrocity of Friday. And I might, honestly, yeah, I might add another Rebecca Black one in there. It's pretty old, but it is kind of the one of the more explicit ones about women. Not explicit in the, like, a sexual sense, but just more so, like, I don't know, not name-dropping, but, yeah, more explicitly about, like, person choosing at the time. And after, I actually have Kiss It, Kiss It by Renee Rapp, and I don't listen to Renee Rapp. I don't. I feel like a lot of... I feel like I know more straight people that do than gay people that do. I think it's just who I hang out with and my whole friend group and, like, what we're into. But I know, like, probably 3 songs, but I know this one. Actually, fun fact, I knew about this one, like, a year before the album came out, because, I had a friend, or have a friend, who, this connection's gonna be weird, my friend's girlfriend's cousin was the ex-manager of Renee Rapp. Apparently, I think she fired him, like, probably, maybe earlier this year, but, rip Adam. But I knew about this song before because my friend Michelle had texted me and she was like, OMG, Renee, like, wrote a song. Renee, like, also first name basis. She was like, oh my God, Renee wrote a song about her and Toa, like, how she wants her and Toa to, like, make a baby. And there's a lyric in here about that. I was like, what? And then the album came out and I was like, oh, that was the one that I had heard about a year ago. That's so funny. So yeah, there are these two, probably gonna be a third one in there. I'm just gonna debate. It's most like, I think it's going to be Pistol by Rebecca Black or Tears in My, I think it's gonna be Tears in My Pocket by Rebecca Black. And I'll talk about that one more so after. But yeah, here's that trio.

Okay, so I lied because that third one was actually Twist the Knife by Rebecca Black. That one is off of her album Salvation from last year. Album, low-key, is a generous term because this album is like 25 minutes long. It's 7 songs, 25 minutes long. I remember the first time I listened to it, I was on campus and I was just walking somewhere. And I was like, wait, that's it? Like, my walk hadn't ended before the album. The album ended before my walk, and I was like, oh, I think I was going to Trader Joe's or something. I was like, oh, okay. I mean, it went platinum in my headphones for sure, and her new one is, but I chose Twist the Knife off of Tears in My Pocket, which is also on that album. Tears in My Pocket is, she said, it's about how one day she, like, her ex-girlfriend borrowed a jacket of hers, or a blazer of hers, and for a funeral. And when she returned the jacket, there were dried up tissues in the pocket. And so she was like, oh, gee, like, keep your tears in my pocket. It's actually genius. Oh, my God, genius. Like, I get, because also the, yeah, I probably stopped talking about her. But I chose Twist the Knife. It's the last song on that album because it is, honestly, it's about leaving a man for a woman, and I feel like it's quite fitting. The album, again, called Salvation, there was the Salvation music video had a lot of American themes in it, because she kind of, like, flipped the word salvation on it, like, because a lot of queer people hear in their lives to turn to God to, like, help them with their so-called disease, and she flipped that and was like, girl, I'm already saved. So yeah, I chose the closer of the album for that. Next up, my last two songs are This Hell by Rina Sawayama and Guy by Lady Gaga. Rina's actually not American either. She's Japanese British, but this song is pretty much about also making fun of how people say you're gonna go, how religious people say you're gonna go to hell. Religious conservatives say you're gonna go to hell if you're queer, and it's like making fun of that. It's like, okay, if we're going, then we're all gonna party there together. And I have a Guy by Lady Gaga. It's not explicitly about a woman, I don't think. I've listened to the song for years and I can never gauge it, but like in my heart, not even in my heart, no, I pick it up as it, like, the way it's titled is capital G, capital U, capital Y, with periods in between, and it stands for girl under you in the song, and I just always imagined that as a woman, so that's why I chose it. And there won't be time for an outro either, so everybody have a great night. I know midterm season is coming up for some people. I also hate when professors call it a midterm, and it's just like, Mama, that's an exam. Like, we're not in the middle of the term. We're actually, like, pretty near the beginning. We're pretty near the end. Oh, my God, freshman year, I had a stats midterm, like, a week before our final. I was like, this is no midterm. Just call it an exam. Anyway, yeah. Happy Monday. Ooh, tough. Happy Monday. Maybe I should start posting Minion memes on the account. Happy Monday. Have an amazing week, and we'll see you next week.

0: you are out there, if anyone is out there, I can provide food. 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I can provide security. If there's anybody out there, anybody, you are not alone.
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Welcome to Sonic Passport on WRGW Radio. Today, unfortunately, Ariana can't make it because of our DP commitments. But I will be taking over today. You just heard three classics from Cambodia. These are 60s and 70s artists named Sin Sisimut, Rosaray Sotir, and Hoi Meos. And these are all essentially the artists, the golden era artists of Cambodia. Unfortunately, they were all victims of the Khmer Rouge, which took over power in 1975, and that is what led to the destruction of this beautiful culture in Cambodia, focused heavily on music and art and dance as important cultural elements. Sin Sisimut was a prince, and he was trained in France and took many musical influences from France, but also the rest of the world. A lot of the music deeply reflected ongoing trends in the world, such as in the Cold War. Like Afro-Cuban music was quite popular and influenced some artists like Hoi Meos, and that's why I included her on the album playlist. And next up, we'll have Srey Leak and Ma Seret for more Cambodian music, followed by a more R&B rapper artist from the modern era, Tet Piset, and then a pop anthem by Wanari. So I hope you enjoy.

So that concludes the Khmer section, Cambodian section, and so now we're moving into the Vietnamese music of the night. This will be focused more on contemporary music, so think R&B, hip hop sounds, some pop as well. Partially because I'm less familiar with Vietnamese music and the popular classics, but the first up we have Song Tang, MTP, and this song is a pretty fun song, followed by Tilin and Two Pills on New Look Though.

So that was the first two songs in our Vietnamese playlist. But now we're going to Vietnam by Den, and then a song by Kai Din, and these are some more pop and hip-hop R&B hits. And I have to say, these artists are huge. Like, they received 2 million listeners on Spotify. I would say comparably more than Cambodia, but I guess maybe there's more Vietnamese Spotify users than in Cambodia. But I think if the numbers were compared on, like, the joint numbers, like, from YouTube and all of that, I think Cambodia would come ahead, because these Cambodian classics are so huge. You hear them everywhere, from the streets, getting coffee, driving to work, wherever it is, you'll hear it. Less familiar with the Vietnamese music, but here's Vietnam by Den.

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So that was the Vietnamese classic by Tan Tuyen. If you're familiar with Habibi Funk, I think this is like the Vietnamese equivalent with it's called Saigon Super Sound. So I think these are from records, record collectors that made an album or collection and publishes vinyls. The next song is from the same producer of Saigon's Super Sound, and that's Ban Sao Bang, another classic artist from Vietnam. And then we'll close out with one last Khmer song, which low-key I cannot read the Khmer script. So it'll be a mystery of what the title is and the artist's name. But I hope you enjoy. And this has been Sonic Passport on WRGW Radio.

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0: See you soon. Love you too. Thanks for calling in, Dad.
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0: Hi, this is Alec Puglisi, and you're listening to Taking Notes on... Oh, crap. I messed it up.
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0: You should have prepped me and I should have wrote it down and I could look at it. 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
1: Fire and brimstone coming down from the skies. Rivers and seas boiling. The dead rising from the grave. 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
12: Sort of like 7-Eleven. 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
1: 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Sex.
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1: Hip-hop. Sex. Hip-hop. Sex. 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Hip-hop. Hip-hop. Sex. 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Sex. Hip-hop. Sex. Hip-hop. Hip-hop. Hip-hop. Sex. Hip-hop. Sex. Hip-hop. Sex. Hip-hop. Hip-hop. Hip-hop. Sex. 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Hip-hop.
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19: Here. My name is Raynell Cooper, and I'll be talking with Elena Moore from Tennis. They have their new album, Ritual and Repeat, that came out earlier this month on September 9th. They'll be here in D.C. on the Black Cat on September 25th, so be sure to check them out. Elena, how are you today?
5: Hey, I'm good. Thanks for having me.
19: Thanks. So, yeah, you're joining us from somewhere in Missouri on your way to your first show in St. Louis. It's a big tour you guys have,
5: right?
19: 30 shows. What's have you done a tour like that before, something like that big yet?
5: We have. This is becoming normal. Like, I'm a little more prepared for it this time around, but the easiest way to do it is to never think about what's happening tomorrow, just do one day at a time. If I think 30 shows, it's too much, but if I think, you know, today we're playing a radio show in St. Louis, that's it. Like, I can handle that.
19: Yeah, just the day-to-day. That is awesome.
5: Exactly.
19: Yeah. So, you said you're sort of getting into the rhythm of it now. You're three albums and an EP in as a band, and really just a little over 3 years. First album came out in January of 2011. By sort of indie music standards, especially indie pop standards, it seems like that's kind of, with a lot of very new artists coming, it's quite a longer run now. Do you have any advice for any bands that are just getting started as to what to do to get to where you guys are now?
5: Well, I think that the most important thing is to like what you're doing, but to maintain your own momentum. I think it's kind of hard. You feel a lot of pressure to deliver, because I think that the way we consume music now, I think people are being groomed to have really short attention spans. I feel like there used to be, like, so much build-up for an album to come out, like, you know, back in the good old days, and you would listen to that record for so long, and now I feel like we just, like, cruise through, like, consuming new music so quickly, and I do think that puts a lot of pressure on people who write music. So for us, the best thing is just to find a momentum, like, a speed that works for us as far as writing and releasing, and then just stay, you know, commit to that schedule as long as it feels good. So that's meant, you know, this many records in this many years. This allowed us to stay active, but kind of not go crazy.
19: Yeah, it's good that you've gotten in that rhythm. And this album it's a little bit different. I think it's really hard to put exactly a finger on how it's different, but I feel like you guys have explored a few different genres, gone down different routes, especially instrumentally,
5: yeah,
19: didn't have it before.
5: Definitely. I think the biggest change is that Patrick and I wrote more separately from each other.

0: does, because our taste has kind of, we still share a lot, but our taste has kind of grown apart as we've like explored writing together.
1: And yeah, it's interesting moving from the first album, which was very much a it was sort of, from a genre perspective, very much a solid album, sort of kind of staying within within one place.
0: Right. But it was like very in keeping with one idea, and that's all we were really trying to do. We were just really kind of just like pure fan perspective, wanting to recreate as much like Phil Spector wall of sound as possible. But I think like anyone, I mean, you kind of fall in love with a thing for a time and it represents like a period of your life and then you move past it. And we're definitely still always taken by like analog retro recording sounds, but we no longer listen exclusively to girl groups, for example. We've moved on quite a bit since then.
1: Right. Have you gotten any, the last EP sort of started exploring some of that on Small Sound, and now this is sort of a big departure from that. Have you gotten any feedback from friends, from fans, from anyone like that about the change? What's that been like?
0: Well, the weirdest thing is that, we'll listen to something that's really new for us, and that will inspire a change in some, like, choices that we make when we're writing. But I think when other people listen to it, they hear totally different things. And I'm always interested in the way that people make connections between changes in our writing and kind of guessing what we might be listening to, and it's never what we're actually listening to. Like, for example, a lot of people have been writing that they think Haim has influenced our new record because we went on tour together earlier this year, and while I am an insane fan of Haim and I love those girls tremendously, we were actually listening to, like, a lot of Shuggie Otis and like a lot of old soul, like funkadelic and stuff, and really not, definitely not channeling the same stuff as Haim was when we wrote this record. But you know, in the whole process of like consuming music and then writing your own, it comes out so different. But yeah, it's always fascinating to me to hear what people think we were listening to.
1: Yeah, you mentioned some of the funk influences. I want to get into the song that I think caught my eye the most on the new album, which is I'm Callin'. It's a song, has a very much, it has a very almost sort of 70s, 80s pop feel to it, especially just with the riff at the beginning that basically, I don't know if you guys did you guys use actual phone recording with that, or is that a guitar right there at the beginning to sort of sound like,
0: For that little hook that you're hearing, that's actually just like a synthesizer. One of Pat Carney's many like old synths that he has in his studio. That song, that was like a very special thing. It started off, I wrote it on piano, meaning to write like, it was like a very singer-songwriter sounding Carole King piano ballad. And when we took it into the studio, we felt like we needed to update it a lot, but without losing that, like, 70s soul feeling. And so it ended up with this, like, 70s meets 80s arrangement. And I'm pretty proud that it went from having, I mean, I love, like, the clarity of ideas in a song that was written, like, from a singer-songwriter's perspective, but I want it to sound more like a band wrote it at the end of the day. And I feel like Patrick Carney was really keen on doing that, and I think that song like went on, like, had the best evolution in the studio. I'm really happy with the way that it came out.
1: Yeah, you mentioned Patrick Carney. He produced the last album, Young and Old. Did he also, I guess, produce this one as well?
0: So we worked together on Young and Old, and we wanted to work together again, but our schedules were insane. So with Small Sound, we worked with some other people. We worked with, like, Richard Swift. We worked with Jim Eno. And a lot of those songs made their way onto our new record. So for Ritual and Repeat, we ended up working with three different producers, having three different studio sessions over the course of about 8 months. which was like the most unique experience that we've ever had for writing an album. Usually we write the whole thing intensively in 1 month, go into the studio with one person, and it's done in like 7 to 10 days. And this was like a much more drawn out process with a lot of reflection. And I think it allowed for a lot of like uniqueness in the songwriting and in just actual recording.
1: Now, the other thing that struck me with the album is the cover art right here. It's tennis, yeah. With in the script font at the very top, and then I believe that's you right on the cover there with,
0: yeah,
1: the face completely whited out, almost as if someone went on Microsoft Paint and airbrushed white, yeah, over the face.
0: Or like that paint bucket dump.
1: Yeah, exactly, like that as well. What was the thinking behind that? What led to that?
0: Well, it's kind of a long story, but I have very reluctantly been featured on all of our artwork. At first, it was actually an accident. For Cape Doria, press photo leaked, and someone announced it as our album cover, and we ended up just going with it. And so we ended up kind of turning it into more of a theme, but I never really wanted that to be the image that we presented, and I never really wanted that to be, like, the theme for all of our artwork. It's just kind of happened. So, when we were working with our friend Mike, who designed the artwork for us, we had this photo, but it felt really, like, contrived. I mean, it was a beautiful image, but it felt like too much. So we thought it was kind of an interesting play on that classic, like, Donna Summer-looking album cover, to kind of just blot out the identity. Because in some ways, we're so used to seeing that, like, front woman looking beautiful and romantic on an album cover that it almost is meaningless. Like, it almost is faceless, even though you're looking at a face. So I thought it was interesting to just erase it, because that's what I would have chosen anyway. And I also think it was more interesting visually.
1: It is very interesting, and that's a good point. I feel like if it didn't have that, it would kind of blend in. It would be a little reminiscent of Vampire Weekend's second album cover or a lot of other album covers like that. So,
0: I mean, it's like the most done album cover of all time, basically, like just someone's headshot.
1: Right.
0: And, but there's something so engaging about seeing a human face that I think people tend to want. But yeah, I felt like it's so expected, and it felt somehow fresh to like ruin a beautiful thing, which is kind of what we like to do with our music. We like to take something beautiful and then make it ugly. A little bit, just a little ugly.
1: Interesting. That's an interesting way to put it. And I think it also fits in with a little of the sort of the dreaminess. You kind of get into a lot of more of the dream pop and the almost ghostliness, yeah, in some of the songs on the album. So you've got, as I mentioned, a lot of live shows. You guys will be here in D.C. on the 25th playing the Black Cat. Nice little venue, pretty nice, pretty intimate as well. So,
0: yeah, it is. It's a good feeling in there.
1: What's it been like sort of preparing with this new music? And you know, will this live show look any different than any live show, tennis live show, that our listeners have been to before?
0: Well, it's going to feel really different. Now that we have so much more material to pick from, I feel like our set is growing very diverse, but I think it's going to be pretty similar. I think at the end of the day, we really hate having our show feel very contrived. We'll try to plan, you know, changes or, I mean, I don't even know. I just, at the end of the day, for us, our only goal for tour is to just play our music live. You can kind of see us like hashing it out in reality, and we're always going to prefer that kind of low-key, unassuming performance, and it never feels like it's us if we try and turn it into more of a production. It's just not who we are. It's not the music that we write. So yeah, you're going to just get like a true-to-form, like old-fashioned rock and roll show.
1: That sounds like a ton of fun. Now, where does the name of this album come from, Ritual and Repeat? What does that come from?
0: We had a lot of trouble naming this record, but this title kept coming back to us. We struggled with a lot of writer's block when we were working on this, and this felt like the best way. We kind of used Ritual in our writing to kind of work through, kind of get out of our heads and turn it into more work, which is a weird way of approaching art. But it actually worked so much better for me to be a lot less precious and a lot less reflective, but just to be doing and working. And so repeating a ritual, kind of creating this own daily routine, is what allowed us to even make this record, and that's why we decided to call it that.
1: So just real quick, Elena, if you could, just... this is Elena from Tennis. 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
0: This is Elena from Tennis, and you're listening to WRGW.
1: Great. Thank you so much. And
0: thank you
1: so much. Once again, Tennis, their new album, Ritual and Repeat, just came out this month. They'll be playing at the Black Cat on September 25th. Be sure to check that out. Elena, thank you so much for joining us here on WRGW.
0: Thank you.
2: Okay, cool. So we are now live on the air with a few alumni of the station. I am the current general manager, Jordan Groby, and I'd like to introduce everyone. Well, let them introduce themselves. So let's go around the table.
3: Sure. Well, hi, I'm Tori Kerr. I just graduated in May, so I'm kind of like a poser alumni, I guess.
2: Still count.
3: Yeah, and while I was a station member, I was a DJ in the music department. I usually had like punk rock shows, and I served as music director for a year as well.
4: Hi, this is Ben Bloomfield, and I'm a graduate from 2011, and I had a show in the specialty department for 4 years. My longest running show was a thing called Sharks Are Crying, which was the name of my first mix bag tape that I made back in the day in elementary school, and it's a lyric that was taken from an actual terrible, wonderful, but late Rolling Stones album called Voodoo Lounge, and played a lot of good tunes and had a lot of fun here for a couple years. Still live in the D.C. area, and it's wonderful to be back in the station.
5: My name is Jeremy Worthington. I graduated in 2010, and I co-hosted with Ben Sharks Are Crying.
2: Cool.
3: That's awesome.
2: Well, we're glad to have you guys back in the station.
3: Yep. You've also got a couple of Thursday night slot holders here.
2: Oh, really?
3: We all, like, had the same slot.
4: Yep.
3: Yeah.
2: Wow. Well, then. I can join you guys now. I have a talk show with the other Jordan on Thursday nights.
4: Oh, cool.
3: There you go.
4: Excellent.
3: Two Jordans, one show.
2: Yeah.
3: Yep.
2: As a follow-up to Two Gregs, One Show, epic.
3: Mm-hmm.
4: So, now that we're here, I've been pondering a question for the last couple of years, because I was out of D.C. for a while, but I've moved back for 3 years now, and one of the things I've seen is that a lot of the bands that I really liked, and the bands that I used to go see at 9:30 in Black Hat and Velvet Lounge and Rock and Roll Hotel, are now playing at like Meriwether Post and DAR, especially Meriwether Post. And I was trying to figure out, is the bands that I like have got more popular? They're now playing bigger venues.
2: You just have great taste in music.
4: But I try to keep myself up to date, and I've seen that the bands that are playing at venues in the city aren't as good, honestly, real talk, as the bands that were playing a couple years ago.
3: Everybody says that, though. Everybody thinks that, like, oh yeah, like when I was at the height of my music listenership, like the bands were way better than they are now.
4: So you really think it's not the quality of the booking, it's really the bands that I like have just grown up as I have in their careers?
3: I guess it could be. I mean, I'm not that much younger than you guys, but I guess 4 years. I'm 22. So I think just that small amount of time was enough, especially when you listen to music that is not like classics, you know?
4: Sure.
3: When you're like listening to new, like an alternative music, a 4 year gap can make a huge difference. So for me, maybe I'll feel the same way as you do in 4 years after this, but right now, I live on U Street. I go to shows on U Street all the time. And for me, I can see pretty much everything that I want to see in the city. At Black Cat, DC9 is great, down 9th and U Street. 9:30 Club, yeah, but even stuff at the 9:30 Club is a little bit...
4: Overblown,
3: like overhyped, a little mainstream kind of...
4: Because you do see like big name acts playing at the 9:30 Club and at Black Cat, right?
3: Oh, yeah.
4: Like major label, Billboard hit groups. So I feel like it's not like the sort of more independent alternative bands have been displaced. It's that they're just not going to those venues anymore. So yeah. where would you say would be...
2: They get to, like, DC 9 and Rock and Roll Hotel mm-hmm. more right. often than not.
3: Yeah, also okay. the Black Cat backstage, because yeah. the Black Cat has two yeah, stages. It has smaller. That big main stage one. The backstage is definitely a better place to see the more, like, up-and-coming, kind of younger, fresher
4: sure,
3: acts.
4: Sure.
3: Definitely.
4: I also really like U Street Music Hall. I've mm-hmm. been a couple of really good gigs there.
3: Mm-hmm.
2: And Will Eastman is an alumni of WRGW himself.
4: No way.
3: Yes, huh. he graduated from GW mm-hmm. in, 2003 maybe? 2002? And he was promotions director while he was here.
4: Mm-hmm.
3: Yeah. For everybody who doesn't know, Will Eastman is kind of like a local celebrity. He co-owns, I guess, U Street Music Hall and also produces music. I think Bliss Pop is the name of his yeah. little, not label, is it a label?
4: Production?
2: I think it's
3: production.
2: A sub-production
3: yeah.
4: enclave.
2: I mean, Lil
3: yeah.
2: Tom might know a little bit more about it. She just walked in. She's interviewed Will Eastman on her show
3: mm-hmm.
2: at some point.
3: Let's I remember that.
4: After the break, she should come on in.
3: Yeah, we'll get some
2: yeah,
3: fresh
2: we should
3: blood.
2: Add some more alumni in there, too.
4: Please,
3: that is
4: please.
3: True,
2: got
3: yeah.
2: two open mics.
3: Yeah, we need to yeah. get people who didn't do music, maybe, and see
2: some,
3: how
2: yeah,
3: our
2: get some, like, interesting
3: views.
4: That's a good point.
2: Sports and talk.
3: Yeah.
2: Yeah.
3: Yeah.
2: News, even.
3: Mm-hmm.
4: Cool, so just to recap, this is WRGW coming live with the 85th anniversary of the station.
2: Yeah.
4: That's some nice heritage right there. We've been around for just a little bit less long than the university. That's a.
3: Yeah.
4: I can't think
2: yeah.
4: of another organization that's been around for 85 years.
2: I can't either.
4: It's
2: yeah.
3: Yeah.
4: some serious
2: proud,
4: pedigree.
2: Proud to be here today.
5: Mm-hmm. Yeah.
3: Yeah.
2: Going strong.
3: GW is, seems to be pretty proud of us, too. Only because it's the 85th university, 85th anniversary. All of a sudden, the administration is like, oh, wow.
4: So
3: good
4: how does
3: for you
4: how,
3: guys.
4: How does GW yeah. show the love? Like, what are you talking about?
2: Well, they gave us a lot of love 2 years ago
4: mm-hmm.
2: When we won Student Org of the Year.
3: Mm-hmm.
4: Really?
5: Oh,
2: yeah.
5: wow.
4: Oh,
2: that
4: that's,
2: was really exciting
4: that's
2: for us.
4: Something.
2: And then we were nominated again last year, but we didn't win because they can't just give it to it twice in a row. You know, they can't
3: mm-hmm.
2: do that, even
3: mm-hmm.
2: if we're deserving of it, which
3: mm-hmm.
2: of course we are.
3: Yeah.
5: Yes.
3: So that was nice, a little recognition.
2: Yeah.
3: Yeah.
4: What'd you guys do to win Student Org of the Year?
3: I think one of our, like, internal station members, to, like, nominate your student organization, mm-hmm. you just had to basically write, like, an essay or some kind of online form explaining why you think that the student organization...
2: And writing an additional essay is probably enough to dissuade most students.
4: Yeah, I was
3: exactly.
4: saying, and that's very
3: so
4: on radio.
3: So basically,
4: that's
3: anybody willing to do it.
4: Like work? no.
3: And I think it was, at the time, which you guys may have had some crossover with Paula Mejia.
4: I don't think so.
5: I don't recognize
3: Maybe
5: that
3: Maybe she was awesome. She was, what did she do? She was definitely music director for a time. She was general manager. That was after you guys. Mm. But maybe like when you were moving on, she was just coming in because she was 2 years older than me. Anyway, so I guess she was general manager at the time and she wrote whatever kind of nomination for us. And
4: mm-hmm.
3: I guess they thought that. She's also like an English major and a fantastic writer. So
4: right,
3: I
4: okay.
3: just she must have written a very persuasive essay. So that was really nice. There was no there wasn't like a money prize.
4: So it's
3: kind of
4: like
3: plaque.
4: It just kind of like happened.
3: It
4: right?
3: just kind of happened.
4: That's nice.
3: And then we got to have a little party afterwards and it was cool. Even though it, you know, it doesn't mean really much. It
4: oh,
3: meant
4: sure.
3: a lot to us.
4: Just ask anyone who didn't win it, right?
3: Yeah. Exactly.
4: Well, congratulations WRGW. That's a big deal. That's fantastic. Definitely.
5: There are a lot of student orgs out there.
4: There are.
3: Mm-hmm.
5: There's a lot of competition.
3: Mm-hmm.
4: A lot of big ones, too. People take student organizations very seriously at GW.
3: They do.
4: So it's nice mm-hmm. to see that there's some recognition.
3: We're also one of the largest student organizations
4: That's
3: on campus.
4: True. Really?
3: Which I think
2: yeah.
3: is a strong point.
2: Yeah, the WRGW community is about 250 strong.
4: No way.
2: We get about 95 new interns. New freshman interns, generally.
4: Nine a year?
2: Fall. Yeah, that's in the fall.
4: Like, to the first meeting for the pizza.
2: Yeah.
4: Like, how many actually,
2: like
4: how many come to the
2: second?
4: These
2: are, like, people that sign up and, like, want to be placed on shows.
4: No way!
2: Yeah.
4: 95!
3: We've grown a lot in 3 years.
5: Yeah, I don't think there were that many when we were there.
4: No, no, there was max 12. You know, it was a pretty sparse crowd,
3: mm-hmm.
4: but I think a lot of that was like it'd be great to get some sports and news people here because
3: mm-hmm.
4: I was in specialty, and
3: I was as well. Yeah.
4: which is all
3: specialty
4: well.
3: Music.
4: Cool
3: for those of you listening who do not know, specialty just means that you had a music show that didn't necessarily fall into any kind of predetermined genre category. So
4: mm-hmm.
3: you didn't have a jazz show, you didn't have a hip hop show. You kind of just wanted to play whatever you wanted.
4: Yeah, because labels are lame.
3: Lame, bro.
4: Lame. Super
3: it's
4: lame.
3: It's not what college radio is about, man.
4: Independent till I die. So, I have a question. Do you guys feel like do you feel that WRGW is plugged into the local music community here? Do you feel like you're meeting new yes. artists and whatnot?
3: Yeah. Groby, why don't you take that one?
2: We actually have a lot of thanks to Tori to do for that. We expanded a lot last year, our influence in the music community here in DC. And I'm really proud to say that, like, we're now a member of the community. Like, they accept us and they welcome us. And they like having us around. They invite us to shows. You know, they hug us when they see us.
3: Yeah. And we've hosted like a couple of local acts in recent shows and events and stuff too, which was great. Which I don't think was happening, at least from my perspective, was not happening, you know, around like 2010, 11, like when I came in.
4: Mm-hmm. Can you give an example of that?
3: Well, for instance, I don't know if you got, did you do a spring concert?
4: There was a spring concert.
3: So
4: I'm not affiliated with WRGW whatsoever. I would never ever associate this organization's name to anything like.
2: So you're talking the standard GW concert then?
3: No, I'm talking about like a
2: this
3: station.
2: This is like WRGW produced our own concert.
4: No way! Oh, yeah. Who played? What happened with that?
2: So we've had our WRGW spring concert since 3 years ago.
3: Mm-hmm.
2: Was the first one Reptar?
3: Mm-hmm.
2: Was there one before that? I don't remember.
3: I mean, these guys would know because that was the year before me.
2: Yeah.
3: And if
4: that does not sound familiar.
3: No?
2: Okay, then I guess Reptar was the first one, and that was at Sixth and I Synagogue.
4: Okay.
3: And at that time we had a local band open for the main band, which was like a national touring act.
2: Right.
4: Cool.
3: And then after that we had
2: so that was the co-sponsored one with we had W.
3: No, the second one.
2: Yeah.
3: Was that?
2: Yeah.
3: Mm-hmm.
2: The second one, that was us in Maryland, right? WMUC?
3: It was all of them. So that was,
2: yeah.
3: whatever, 2012, I guess. 2013,
2: yeah.
3: we
2: and
3: teamed up with a bunch of other local college radio stations. So University of Maryland, Georgetown, us, and American kind of put all of our funds together to buy a more, you know, well-known, I guess, headlining act.
2: And so we had Deer Hunter for that one.
4: Oh, no way.
2: Mm-hmm. And NPR, like, partially covered that, which was really cool. Like, Bob Boylan went and was, like, excited about it.
4: Partial coverage from NPR, wow.
2: Yeah.
4: That's a good
2: It was a very interesting concert because, like, Deer Hunter is not a band you would experience in a synagogue.
3: Mm-hmm.
4: I mean, that
2: like,
4: Sixth and I is a very unique
2: it is.
4: Place.
2: It is.
4: And it's
2: there
4: a,
2: is no
4: it's
2: other
4: a nice
2: venue
4: space.
2: Like
4: it's a very
2: it,
4: nice
2: really.
4: Space.
2: Mm-hmm. Yeah.
3: Yep. And then this recent year, which is the show that I booked, we had a GW band open.
4: Mm-hmm.
3: They were like a psych rock band.
2: Sun Cycle.
3: Good Following
2: band.
3: Them, we had a local band who's actually getting really popular right now. Their recent single was just premiered on Stereo Gum.
4: Who's that?
3: Paper House.
4: Mm, okay.
3: They're excellent. And
2: Very
3: they're
2: cool. They played the Kennedy Center Millennium Stage last night.
3: They
4: oh,
3: did.
4: Really? Oh, fantastic.
2: Yeah.
3: And they have like a DIY house that like puts on shows in Petworth.
4: Mm-hmm.
3: That is also called the Paper House. But the band is also called Paper House. So we had a GW band, a local band, and then our headliner was a band called River City Extension from New Jersey.
4: Okay.
3: So, you know, that was just
2: Some
3: one
2: good
3: example.
2: Folk rock.
3: Yeah, folk rock. So that was an example of how instead of just booking national touring acts, we used our own resources and booked some more local talent, which had not happened at the previous year.
2: Mm-hmm. And then one of the last things that Tori did when she was with us is she got us involved in a lot show. So Paper House is involved in this organization, DCDIT.
4: Mm-hmm.
3: Which is like do it together instead
2: of
3: do it yourself, DIY.
4: That's not very punk.
3: Do it together,
4: that's
3: man.
4: That's like practically fascist. I'm not going to lie.
3: It's some kind of difference in attitude. I don't really get it.
4: No, I'm joking. That's a new term for me, so.
2: Yeah. Mm-hmm. But so they're a really cool org that puts on shows basically wherever they can find a space.
4: Mm-hmm. Okay.
2: And so they generally try to find these open lots that are available.
3: Mm-hmm.
2: And then they bring in
3: all local acts.
2: Yeah, all local acts, and they bring in three or four like local vendors to like sell food and drinks and t-shirts, you know, whatnot. And it's a really cool kind of like community event. That's, I mean, it's really like indie because you're literally in a lot.
4: Yeah.
3: Yeah.
6: That's pretty chill. It sounds
3: drinking like microbrew beer.
6: Yeah, yeah, exactly. that sounds fantastic. Are there food trucks?
3: I think at our event we didn't have a food truck.
6: Microbrew, triple hops.
2: It might have been like a food truck that had a table.
6: Oh wow, yeah. That's very fancy.
2: Yeah.
5: And so how often is this? How often does this take place?
2: So they do those shows probably once a month or so.
3: But only during the summer.
2: Yeah.
3: I think that series
2: primarily
3: only
2: outdoor
3: during the summer.
2: Mm-hmm.
3: So I think their last iteration of that series is coming up maybe like this coming week, actually.
2: Yeah, it's soon.
3: So, yeah, look up DCDIT on Facebook.
2: Yeah.
3: Or kind of search around DCDIT, the lot. I think the place that they've been using is this lot in, I guess, Noma somewhere called it's near Atlantic Plumbing, which is like literally a plumbing company, but they have a like open lot available.
5: That's is it near the Union Market?
3: Exactly. That's exactly where it is.
2: Ours was near Union Kitchen, and that was the last show that they ever held there, which was kind of cool.
3: Mm-hmm.
2: So we helped them co-sponsor that event. We helped them book it, which is really cool. We marketed with them.
3: Mm-hmm.
2: That was a great show.
6: And have local organizations been pretty receptive to your sort of like cooperation with them?
2: Yeah, they seem to really appreciate us, and they like working with us.
3: And college radio is cool, man.
2: Yeah.
3: Like, people think that we're so cool. They're like, whoa, college radio wants to get involved? Awesome.
6: We still exist?
3: Yeah.
6: Still there?
3: Yeah.
2: It's a thing.
3: Yeah.
5: In the era of podcasts and that type of thing, streaming.
3: Now, I would like to know...
2: In the era of Clear Channel.
3: So you got... Yeah. So neither one of you necessarily are, like, work in radio, but do you still... Do you miss it? Do you do podcasts or anything like that?
6: So that's a good question.
5: I've thought about doing a podcast, but I've never gotten around to it.
6: I curate Spotify playlists, as stupid as that sounds, but I feel like that's the contemporary version of mixed bag CDs and tapes.
3: Mm-hmm.
6: But it's very different from having a show or making mixed bag collections because it's not constrained by time the way those formats are.
3: Mm-hmm.
6: So I don't think it's quite as difficult. And I miss like being able to curate music. And I think like one of the big differences between the contemporary era of infinite accessibility to all music and prior eras is that time is no longer precious. And you no longer have to like gather a collection of stuff that's good.
3: Mm-hmm.
6: You know, you have whatever you want, whenever you want.
3: Mm-hmm.
6: And that's sort of... So we've got some new guests joining us here. Just get a seat. Once again, this is WRGW coming to you live. This is the 85th anniversary of our wonderful organization.
2: Yeah.
3: So we're having a little shindig in parallel with Alumni Weekend.
6: Mm-hmm.
3: So everybody, most people talking here are all alumni's, and we've got our current general manager producing from the booth.
2: Yeah, we're excited to have everyone here.
6: Do you guys want
2: to
6: introduce yourself?
7: No.
6: Not the slightest.
7: I'm Jared Peterson.
8: I could introduce you, and you could introduce me.
7: Okay, sure. Yeah.
8: Jared Brooks Peterson, class of 1994, English major, WRGW legend, co-host of The Deal for many years, and very, very handsome, very well-read, beautiful man.
9: Handsome, well-read, interesting, innovative.
8: Great beard.
9: Yeah,
8: I'd
9: dream,
8: say, best,
9: yeah.
8: I'd say one of the better beards on radio.
7: The better beard, yeah. Mm-hmm. Yeah. I have a beard for radio.
3: Mm-hmm.
8: He does have a great face for radio.
7: Speaking of great face for radio, we have Mark Eisenberg over here to my right, class of 1994. American Studies, I want to say. Major.
8: Correct, true.
7: Studied all aspects of America, but especially the... the druggier ones, if I'm the ones with the loopiest ones.
9: The good ones.
7: The good ones.
9: The good years. The good years.
7: Yeah, absolutely. There were a few you left out there. Also, WRGW legend, an amazing DJ, an amazing musical mind.
8: Go on.
7: And I will add, the person who brought me into WRGW, Mark, sought out, I feel like almost to me, we were roommates freshman year.
9: Okay.
7: And Mark
8: sought
7: out.
8: We've known each other since 1866.
9: That's a really long time ago. Wow.
7: That was a druggy year.
9: Wow. 1866. That pre-Gilded Age, pre-1890s, that was...
7: Reconstruction.
9: That was great.
7: Yeah,
9: Reconstruction.
7: Was just,
8: wow.
9: Great time. Western expansion. Yeah.
10: It's a little hazy.
9: Boy, I don't even remember those years. Yeah. Caught up in the wagon wheel dust. Yeah.
7: Yeah. So Mark, I mean, I want to make sure that I say this, that I Mark sought out, I feel, almost immediately the WRGW the radio world, and mm-hmm. Because he wanted to be involved in music and loved music, and did a show, like I said, like the first couple of weeks, right?
8: Yeah, Friday morning was, I split a 2-hour slot. We were freshmen, we were lucky to get a 2-hour slot. Tina Platel and Jay Moskowitz had from 9 to 10, and I had from 10 to 11, and we were excited. I mention that only because all three of us have made a living in music. Tina works on campus.
3: I was just going to say, she works in the library.
8: Yeah, she works at Gelman, and she's been in a ton of great punk bands, mm-hmm. or I should just say bands.
7: She currently is, and I wouldn't call them punk, but she...
8: Yeah, no, she's fantastic. Mm-hmm. But, yeah, the radio station then, and I imagine now, attracted all kinds of brilliant, interesting, talented folks, and
2: eclectic.
8: Folks like Jared and I.
3: Mm-hmm.
8: Absolutely. Not as brilliant or talented. Or anyway.
9: Somebody's got to play it.
8: Yeah. So you guys have kept this dump alive. It looks fantastic. Well done.
7: It really does.
2: Yeah, we're
8: I don't
2: we're
8: care what anyone says. I think Jordan and Maddie are doing a great job. Very impressive.
2: Thank you, Mark.
3: Mm-hmm.
9: No, it truly does look lovely.
2: Yeah.
9: We were talking just before now about how WRGW has become very involved in the current music environment in D.C., and getting involved in that scene more proactively. Mm-hmm. I'd be really interested to hear about sort of how WRGW facilitates music creation and sort of the creative scene on campus, mm-hmm. and what it was like for you guys, and how, mm-hmm. if you were involved in sort of musical endeavors on campus at your when you guys were on, this, on the show,
3: mm-hmm.
9: or on the air.
7: On the air.
8: Jared, how about all of your musical experiences on air and off?
7: On air and off. Well, I think I offered unbidden the fact that I was in the GW Troubadours.
9: Oh, fantastic.
7: 4 years.
9: Okay.
7: I was a lifer.
8: Mm-hmm.
7: And that was my big activity, my big time suck. And I enjoyed it a lot. I don't think that these two worlds ever crossed paths, to be honest. I don't.
8: Which is a shame.
7: Absolutely, yeah. Because, if there's anything people like more than a cappella, it's
8: acapella on the radio, where you can't even see the cummerbund.
7: Where you can't even, exactly.
9: Studio acapella is much better than live acapella with all the production effects.
7: The production values, and
2: we've had some of them in station at some point.
7: The jazz hands really just fly through the airways.
8: And the groupies. I mean, there were a lot of wild, heady times with the troubadours back then.
7: The groupie.
8: Fair enough.
7: We shared with the engineering department, as I recall.
9: That's a multi-talented groupie right there. It's wide variety of interests.
7: Had to be. I was about to be she. It could have been he. It could have been, we don't want to do that anymore.
8: That's right. As long as they're comfortable with themselves.
7: Exactly.
9: Well, not if they're at the engineering department, because that's, nobody's comfortable at all, period.
7: Nobody's
9: the point, right?
8: I think the radio station then did a good job, and I bet it does a good job now, would be my guess. In the early 90s, the, for lack of a better phrase, college radio or alternative music or indie music was starting to grow. Mm-hmm. So when we started school, Kurt Cobain was just sitting on a corner in Olympia, Washington, in front of the supermarket. That wasn't a popular, having independent music had not reached the mainstream. So CMJ, College Music Journal,
2: mm-hmm.
8: And even a tiny quote-unquote station like ours that was just AM carrier current, we reported to CMJ, so we made a tiny bit of a difference along with every other tiny radio station,
2: mm-hmm.
8: and we played what we wanted to hear, and I think in that way GW did make a contribution. I mean, the radio station did make a contribution into music that was happening on campus.
2: Mm-hmm.
8: Folks were passionate about, fill in the blank band that nobody had ever heard of, then someone would reach out and try to, when they came through town, get them to come and do an in studio or go out, and it didn't happen as often, and tape a tape an interview. We had relationships with the 930 Club when it was still at 930 F Street, and gave away tickets to every one of their shows. We also had not as good a relationship, but with the Bayou, which mm-hmm. doesn't exist anymore. It's where the Georgetown Movie Theater is, and there were, it was a a venue similar to the 930 Club in size and scope, but the bands were a little bit more mainstream rock.
3: Not to be confused with the current Bayou on Pennsylvania Avenue.
8: Right. That's very a restaurant that has a little bit, yeah, the very only, different type of thing.
3: Yeah, yeah, the only live music you get there is a white Ford Bronco.
8: Right, right.
3: Every Friday.
8: I think, if I'm not mistaken, I may be mistaken, I think that Dire Straits, I think their first gig in the United States was at the Bayou, I think.
10: With Martin Knopfler, or...
8: Yeah, with the Knopfler Brothers. And I think U2's, one of their very first gigs was also at the Bayou. It is a great place.
2: Wow.
8: But so even though WRGW didn't necessarily, even though GW didn't necessarily birth any super successful great bands, I think that the radio station helped regional and national, and maybe in some instances international bands, find a foothold on campus. That's my... recollection. That's my whitewashing of history.
3: I also just want to mention that this ties in perfectly with that. I recently came in contact with Aaron Leetko, who is the PR guy at Discord Records. Comes to find out, he's a GW alum too, graduated in 2003.
8: Mm-hmm.
3: And so he is also, in addition to all of his work with Discord, he also is a DJ and has also been in bands. Mm. More, you know, kind of experimental music, and I recently found out and wanted to, like, just chat with him and kind of get his perspective on, you know, what was it like when you were here, and he was never involved with the radio station, but I still wanted, you know, if you were into music, you knew the people in the radio station, mm-hmm. so it worked out. So I recently chatted with him to kind of hear his perspective, and it was so insightful and so funny that just hearing, I think, from my perspective, it seems like there used to be more freedom on campus for students who were interested in music to curate, like, live events. And so he used to tell me about shows, and again, this is like 2000, I guess, shows in, like the Mitchell Theater, Mitchell Hall used to have, like, a theater in the basement.
10: Yeah.
3: They shut it down 2 years ago.
10: Oh, no.
2: Yeah,
3: and
2: we don't have anything like that anymore.
10: That's a great space.
3: And that was the
2: only
3: space.
2: We're trying to do shows on campus, but we don't know where to do them.
3: The only...
10: listener's too big.
2: Yeah.
3: Yeah.
2: Well, we've got one planned for the Continental Ballroom on October 17th.
10: Okay. That's still that's pretty spaced out.
2: So we'll be working on that one.
7: The downstage, listener?
3: The
7: any
3: black
7: access
3: box.
7: To that? The black box, yeah.
2: It's pretty much reserved for theater only.
7: We did a lot of student theater there. That was like the big student theater spot.
3: It still is.
7: I imagine so, right.
3: Yep.
7: There were things...
2: I mean,
8: there were things.
7: Places.
2: We had the
7: Hippodrome
2: for the longest time.
7: That's
2: solid,
7: the Hippodrome
2: got closed down, too.
7: There were, I mean, I think of Mitch Traeger playing.
8: Yeah, I mean, there was
7: like
8: George's
7: some...
8: on the fifth floor of this building.
7: Mm-hmm. Right.
8: But there were lots of other, as there are now, lots of venues nearby. I mean, we're in the middle of the city.
7: Right.
8: I mean,
7: mm-hmm.
8: So.
3: Well, and that's what has had to happen, is that now when GW students, you know, whether, I'm just talking, I guess, from the radio perspective, when we do want to do that, we are now forced to go off campus. I don't want to say forced, because it always ends up well. So now we have partnerships with Six and I Synagogue, and we've hosted our concerts now in their downstairs, like the smaller space,
8: mm-hmm.
3: which I think has, it's like 350 capacity down there. So we've had shows there for the past 3 years. They really like us. They think it's fun. Mm-hmm. And we, similar to what you're saying, we still have a lot of connections with the 930 Club, and we give away tickets, and we cover shows there.
2: Same with... Rock and Roll
8: so,
2: Hotel.
8: Jared, what are some of your strongest, fondest, best memories of WRGW?
7: I was just...
8: We'll just take over from these folks. Push them out of the way.
7: Yeah, that sounds
8: do
7: good.
8: Do you have any... It's okay
7: do
8: if
7: have
8: you
7: any
8: don't.
7: Good,
8: you can talk to us. It's all right.
10: It's a free space. We're all friends.
7: It's a safe zone.
10: Just let
7: for
10: it out,
7: me?
10: Yeah.
7: Okay, well... I remember the carts... that we used to play, the PSAs that we used to play, and there are some really fun
8: ones. You
7: want
8: to explain what a cart is for those who grew up
7: with internet
8: technology?
7: Yeah, a cart
8: is short
7: for cartridge. It's a plastic device box about the size of two iPhones put on top of one another, for those of you who...
10: Now, is this an iPhone 5 or 5?
7: You know what? Now that we have an iPhone 6 or an iPhone 6 Plus, I'm going to say maybe two of the iPhone 6 Pluses put on top of one another.
10: I think I can possibly imagine what this device
7: looks
10: like.
7: But with a tiny pterodactyl inside, it's turning a little wheel.
10: Okay, yeah.
7: There's a Flintstones reference.
8: You know what an 8-track looks like?
7: Yeah. It looks like that.
8: Same technology.
7: Yeah, it's basically the same technology. So it's a cartridge. It runs on a complete loop, basically. Mm-hmm. So you pop one in, and that was how we ran PSAs. And, you know, whatever.
8: And station
7: else,
8: IDs.
7: Station
8: drop-ins.
7: IDs and everything. Yeah, you know, drop-ins. Anything else that we needed to do. So one of the ones that I remember. And I remember there being cards for public service announcements that we would announce over the air as well. It was like a little recipe box with...
8: The 3x5 index
7: cards. 3x5 index cards were just, you know, these people want their thing. And we... I can't say that I ever paid attention... If I was ever told which ones I had to do in what order, I don't think I ever paid attention
8: to
7: them.
8: No, we did some.
7: We were good
8: about
7: it, about reading
8: them,
7: but I don't...
8: If there was our friend's stuff or things that we... deemed to be worthy, we would announce stuff.
7: Yeah,
8: I remember.
7: We would definitely do it, but I don't remember following any sort of like program with it.
8: Yeah,
7: it was
8: yeah.
7: just let's see what's
8: fair
7: good,
8: enough,
7: let's
8: fair
7: see
8: enough.
7: What's kind of fun,
8: yep.
7: let's see what's coming up.
9: So what did you? How did you guys organize your playlists? Were like, you write them out on a...
8: Yeah,
7: well,
8: I remember. I don't know if you have a memory of
7: well,
8: that.
7: Well, and they may differ a little bit, but I remember, in fact, I still have several sheets with playlists written out, or rather with segments. I broke the show.
9: Okay.
7: I don't remember always sharing that with Mark, but I would show you, and sometimes it was just on a, you know, on a piece of paper, loose leaf paper or whatever, but then after a while, I think I actually made a little sheet, and, you know, with just the breaks, and just by 15 minutes, just to sort of figure out what was going to be happening, and, you know, especially if we intended to have a guest, you know, try to work out when that would happen and everything. But mainly I would just write down songs like for segments that I was put in charge of, like portions of the program where I was going to be choosing. I would just put down a bunch of songs and then rearrange them, not unlike making a set list. Follow that.
8: And the music directors encouraged, so if your show was like mostly an alternative show or mostly a hip-hop show, etc., you'd be encouraged to play whatever it was, two or three songs per hour from what they deemed as rotation or heavy rotation.
3: Yeah, the charts.
9: Yeah, this was a practice that was just given up 2 years ago. You guys were talking about that earlier.
3: This year. They are now optional.
7: So in
8: favor not everyone,
9: not
8: everyone would do it, but you were supposed to. You were encouraged, like if you had you know. And it would be what we were reporting to CMJ or what CMJ was encouraging. I don't have headphones on. Is Jordan telling us I should show
9: up?
8: Oh,
9: yeah, we're just coming up on break to cut some cake. Not at all.
3: Cake break.
9: Yeah, so this is WRGW coming to you guys live. It's Alumni Weekend, 85th anniversary special. So we're going to cut some cake and be right back.
2: Cake.
9: Thanks, guys.
8: Thanks for having us.
7: Happy anniversary.
11: 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I'm here with Paper White, Katie Marshall, and Ben Marshall. How are you guys doing?

0: Hello, everyone. Hi, welcome to Question for the Culture. I'm your host, Priscilla.
1: Oh my god, I was so scared. I just missed the mic. I'm just trying to adjust it, I promise. Okay.
0: I think it's good. Ooh. Hold on, I'm adjusting my seat. Hold on, I gotta move my computer. Okay. And I'm also, you know, just gonna... Oh, I started a bit early, so good for me, actually. So I can prep and, you know, do all the things. Ooh. Odd sound. Okay. Like I said, I'm gonna give it a few minutes since I'm early. Welcome back. Oh, I guess I'll just do my intro again. Welcome to Question for the Culture. I'm your host, Priscilla. You're listening on WRGW. I feel like I should probably like plug that every single time. Let's see. I had a good weekend. Nothing really happened. I've really been into not doing anything at all. Maybe I think ever since I started working an actual job, I've really been enjoying my alone time. And I was very much alone this weekend because my roommate, man, was away. So I had the room to myself. Yay. Okay. Okay, I'm just checking my... Sorry, I was just checking my email. Haha, so professional, so important. Emails are... I hate checking my emails, but I do love, like, going on Gmail. Like, I like looking through them sometimes. I don't know if that's, like, the case with anyone else. You know, I'm just... gonna send out the link to a few people. Let's see. Radio...

We're doing ASMR again. WRGW Radio. And if you are listening, text me so I know. So I can give you a shout out. Doesn't everyone? Maybe I just would like a shout out on every single show I listen to. So maybe that's like a personal issue, but don't you guys want a shout out? Me and Martha is going to start working in Georgetown soon, and we're gonna be work neighbors. Yay, so fun. Very excited. Let's see, who else do I send this to? That's good for now. Oh, somebody texted me. Oh, okay. Let's see. What else happened recently that I'm... Oh, Joe Alwyn and the whole Sarah Pigeon and Mary Beth Barone thing. Okay, so to get shipped a date, if you don't know, this is so stupid, but actually it'll tie into the question for this week. Wow, and so everything is... works out for me. Everyone should manifest more. That's also a good thing. Okay, I guess kind of get started. If you don't know, first off, if you don't know who Joe Alwyn is, then he is Taylor Swift's ex-boyfriend, but he's also a wonderful actor. Guys, don't get it twisted. Like, I don't know what it is, but he, like, does, like, a mean supporting actor role, like, in a British, mostly, like, period piece. Like, he was in, I think, The Favorite, which he was good in. Was he? Maybe I lied. Yeah, he was in The Favorite. And then he was in Hamnet more recently, and he was amazing in that. I really, really, really liked his performance in that. But yeah, basically, Joe Alwyn, they had... Hi, Tosh. I love you. Thanks for listening. Everyone... Oh, he broke up with Taylor Swift after like 6 years of dating, and everyone was like, oh my god, he hates that she's successful. Or the it seems like general headcanon is that they broke up because he liked it when she was less famous, and he doesn't like that she became more famous. And a lot of people have translated that into like he doesn't like that there's more attention on her than him. I think he just like seems like a... Actually, I don't know. From what I've seen of him, I think he seems just kind of like a reserved, private guy. But I don't know why they broke up, and I'm not pretending like I know. And anyone who does is like, you don't know these people! You don't know these people! At the end of the day, you don't know these people. So, basically, he was recently seen a few weeks, months even? I don't even know. A few weeks ago, he was seen... in a park somewhere on a date with Sarah Pigeon, she was actually in one of my dreams recently. Don't know what that was about, but she played Carolyn Bessette Kennedy in that Hulu show about JFK Jr. and CBK. And she's kind of like the newest rising it girl, sort of. Like, she is kind of like niche. I will say I've taken a liking to her because my niche internet celebrity is friends with her, which I think is a weird / interesting connection. But they were on a date, whatever. Yeah. And everyone's like, okay, like, everyone was like talking about it for a minute, and then they stopped. And then a few weeks later, Joe Alwyn was seen at dinner. I think it was dinner, or maybe it was just like them walking together. Who knows? Oh, it was. He was walking her dog. That was the big thing. With Mary Beth Barone, who... another woman I love. If you don't know who Mary Beth Barone is, she is the co-host of the podcast Ride with Benito Skinner. She was in Overcompensating, which I haven't watched actually, which I kind of want to, but I also just like... it'll happen when it happens. Hold on, let me take a sip of my green tea that I brought here. It's kind of hot. Okay. Hi, Martha. Shoot, I lost my place. Oh, the green tea.
Ride with Benita Skinner, and I haven't watched Overcompensating yet. But she's also a comedian. She had a stand-up special come out on Netflix. She's very, very funny. I really, really like her. And even when I thought that, like, people were saying they're on a date, and people were, like, flaming him for being like, wow, he's, like, two-timing. He's, like, cheating on Sarah Pigeon. He's, like, I don't know, he's, like, man-whore. And even when I thought that they, like, could be on a date, I was like, I don't care. I think that'd be fun. I think that'd be cute. But people were so, and I was, and the whole thing is, so what if they were on a date? I think that turns out, and most people think that it was like they're working together soon or speculated to work together, so it was probably like sort of PR for that. But he was there also at a dinner with like another actress, from Sterling Point. She's like, she's also be like starting to get really popular now because of Sterling Point, which I haven't seen yet. I'll get around to it. But they were all at dinner, and people were like, oh, like maybe they were just at, like they were just like hanging out as like work, possible future work friends. But the thing is, even if they were, even if they weren't, he's not, he hasn't like made any public vows of like love to Sarah Pigeon. Like they aren't married, they aren't even in a confirmed relationship. Like, and then they were seen together again, whatever, and the people were like, oh, these blind items were saying, I don't care, blind items are fun but have no real meaning or weight to them. But I was like, okay, Joe Alwyn is a grown man. Like, I don't understand why people seem to care, like feel the need to flame him for going on two dates with two different women within the span of 2 months. It's not, people are prudes. Okay, I just had to get that off my chest. But so we're gonna get into the tweets of the week. I haven't had a lot of bookmarks. It was not a good week on Twitter. What were people talking about the most though? Well, this kind of created a little bit of a stir, I guess. But if you haven't seen, their PETA activists are back again at Fashion Week. I think it's London Fashion Week. But she got on the runway and like was holding up her little like sign while someone was walking in the background. But everyone was like, okay, like first of all, like this is getting old and it's not helpful whatsoever. But the thing that everyone decided to pay attention to was the activist from PETA, she was wearing the cutest little outfit, and she was like strutting. She she was stomping down the runway. She was like very, you know, it was very like aggressive, but like she was like chic with it. And everyone was like, girl, you just wanted to model and this was your one chance. And good for you, because she had a mean walk, and she was like really, and I don't know, she was kind of out serving whoever the actual model was, I'm not gonna lie. But yeah, that was a lot of things that people were talking about, which again, everything could have like a but again. And I'm tired of it. PETA, I was like obsessed. I was very interested in PETA in like middle school. Like what were they up to? Middle school, late elementary school. I was like, what are they up to? And I've forgotten a lot, but like, I can't stand them. I do enjoy the very weird graphics they put out. Like the Thanksgiving one where it's a person

reviewing his performance or whatever, and it's a picture of him attached in the movie where he is in fact bald. Very unfortunate. He still looks good though, I'm not gonna lie. But just like, I don't know, that just tickled me. Not everything needs a long explanation. That's just tickled me. And I'm really excited for Fjord, actually. I think I might have mentioned it last week, but I've been hearing mixed things. But it hasn't even, like, come out yet for regular people, not just festivals. And I'm excited to make my own opinion on it, because I also love Renata. I'm so excited that they're together again. Okay. We talked about Drew Starkey and Kelly Spaney last week. I just saw a tweet that said she was a Sofia Coppola girl, he was a Luca Guadagnino boy. And yeah, I really want Drew Starkey to be in better things. I guess I can't say much on that, because I haven't seen a lot of the things he's in, but I hope he's in a lot of good, better things. I want him in a rom-com. I think that'd be fun. He was in a rom-com, actually, with Catherine Langford's sister, the girl that was in the After movies, I think, where she... Oh! Where Drew Starkey, I think Drew Starkey hits his head or something and gets, like, amnesia, and then the girl from After is, like, he confuses her as his girlfriend, so she's like, okay, I'm your girlfriend, just because she didn't want to, like, confuse him right after he, like, got a concussion or whatever, but then she's, like, stuck as his girlfriend, and I'm like, okay. And then I didn't watch all of the Emmys, but I did watch some of the acceptance speeches, and another thing that was really going around was this clip of Woody Allen, oh my god! Oh, I just, like, jump-scared myself. Not Woody Allen, Woody Harrelson. Oh, I always get scared I'm gonna mess that up with him, and then I just messed it up. Woody Harrelson, whose presence I thoroughly enjoy, great and True Detective, obviously. Woody Harrelson was presenting the Emmy for Best Comedy Series, and Widow's Bay won. Have not seen it, we'll get around to it. But he basically got caught in, like the whole crew of Widow's Bay, like, they came up because it was, like, everyone, like, the actors and, like, the people who made the show. And he's just, like, stuck in the middle of all these people. And he, as the speech goes on, he's also front and center. He's, like, right behind the person who's speaking into the mic. So he's on camera. He just slowly realizes he's not supposed to be there and turns redder and redder and redder. And he was, like, looking over his shoulder to, like, whoever he presented with. And I think it's one of the funniest clips in the world. Yeah. Okay. Some reviews, I guess, and recommendations. Resident Evil, the new Resident Evil movie. It was so good. I had a lot of fun. I am not the biggest fan of horror movies as a whole, but I really enjoyed this one. And I liked, I don't know, I feel like I've never really watched a lot of, like, zombie media. And I don't know if they're even, like, Martha will explain this to me. I don't know if it's, like, Resident Evil is technically a zombie game, or, like, what it's categorized as, apocalypse game. Like, I don't know. But I've not really dabbled in that genre much, and it was really fun to watch. I love Austin Abrams. Austin Abrams is so cute. And he was really funny. He was really good in the movie. Yeah, great performance. I didn't love the ending, which I heard it's, like, that's kind of how they end, like, those games end, but I wish that there was more of an ending. And it stressed me out, pissed me off, and I was in a theater full of men, and it was the scariest experience in the world. It was just, like, rows and rows of men. And when I first went in, I was there early because I came straight from work. Of course, I'm just dedicated like that. I went straight from work, and it was, so I was early, it was like 20 minutes early, whatever. I had a hot dog outside,
And then I still went in and I was still 20 minutes early. But basically, there were these, the whole theater.

was empty, very few people like sprinkled around. And then it's my seat and two men, two like 20, 30 year olds, like two young men, just like sitting. And then I had to scoot over and I had to like scoot past them. I had to be like, sorry, can I get in? And then I sat right next to one of them. And it was just like the three of us in this completely empty row sitting right next to each other. And it filled up and I think they were high during it. But overall, good movie, fun. Would watch it again, but I don't really rewatch a lot of movies. Something I also realized is that I don't really rewatch a lot of shows. Like, I don't have a comfort show. I don't really rewatch things I've seen. Except for some movies. Actually, except for YouTube. I will rewatch anything on YouTube a million times. I don't really know what it is. Speaking of movies and going to the theater, I am now an AMC A-lister. Yeah, guys, round of applause. I know, it's so exciting. Let me see. AMC, that's the correct term. Wait, should I get a soundboard? Guys, respond if you want a soundboard. Soundboard. Website. Soundboard, large collection of sounds. I'm going to turn this down in case it's really loud for some reason. Applause. I'm an AMC A-lister. I feel like I should do this. Okay, I'm gonna start using this more. I want to make my own soundboard with like my own custom sounds, because I'm not gonna use all these and there are seemingly countless. Can you guys hear that? I don't know if you can hear it. Let's see. Oops. I think you can hear it. Well, let's see. I don't know if you can actually. And if you can't, that's embarrassing. Yeah. Sorry, I'm switching my computer back again. Okay. What the chunk of today's show... Oh. The question for the culture for this today's show is, why does this show exist? Why do I care so much about pop culture? And why do I care so much about celebrities and what they're doing and what they're thinking and what they're making? And I was like really contemplating this. I was like really thinking. I'm like, I want my answer to be deep and thoughtful and meaningful and like really like well explained. But that's just not how I speak, so I'm not gonna speak like that. I like reading about this, talking about this, thinking about this because it's fun. That's really it. It's fun, it's entertaining. They are there to entertain us. I'm not trying to like, you know, like dehumanize them, but actually, and the whole thing is that this is such like a nuanced and like complex situation. There are like ethics involved with like, oh, yay. Oh, okay. You could hear them. I'm bringing back the soundboard. Fun. But this is a topic, and I guess when I talk, think, I guess the most central thing that I'm talking about is the whole idea of like celebrity fangirl culture and like social media and, you know, when, what, like, it's hard to explain. And I wish we had a media studies major here at GW, which I think I would have really enjoyed more than my last two majors that I chose. But it's low-key an anthropological study. This is like how I always explain it. It's anthropology, pop culture, social media, like celebrity culture, these kinds of interactions are all anthropology. You're studying people, you're studying humans, you're studying celebrities, you see what's going on in our culture, how we interact with them, like who is famous, why are they famous. Like if you really think about that, then you really learn a lot of things. And some people don't really care to learn. They will accept that this person, and the thing is, it's easy. Also, I have so many thoughts on this that it's hard to
just trying talking like about the basics without like going on tangents, because that is what I do. I go on tangents, and I think it's because my brain, I'm just so smart. No, my brain is just going off a million miles per hour, and I have so many thoughts. It's actually that was an issue at one point, that I had too many thoughts. Sorry, another tea break. Ooh, it's really good. It's really warm. Ooh, I'm not that chilly, but it's nice. Great. I'm also kind of hungry. There's a sound button that says Indian. I will not be playing that one. I'm scared. Let's see. Hello? Oh. I want, like, nice ones. Like, let's see. Okay, oh. My son's so dumb. Okay, I actually also don't know what they're gonna say, so I can't, hear them before. So if they say any bad words, I don't want to get in trouble. Hee-hee. Back to what I was saying, though. It's anthropology. It's the study of humans. It's the study of our society. You learn so much, and people like to hate, and that's also fascinating. Why do we hate celebrities? Why do certain people hate certain celebrities? It, especially because you don't know these people. This is one of the points I made. No real connection. You have no real connection to celebrities or influencers or whatever random person you're obsessed with on your screen. People feel so comfortable talking about them, and it's so interesting to talk about them because like there is no real like consequence or threat of talking to them. If I go dive deep into, I don't know, Mindy Kaling's love life, I wouldn't be able to do that and like, you know, gossip and whatever about it and speculate. I can't do that about someone I know IRL because that will get back to them. Not that I would in the first place, guys, don't worry. But even if I was saying all positive things about Mindy Kaling love life, well, we're gonna stick with that example. Even if I was obsessed with Mindy Kaling's love life and I thought it was perfect and I just wanted to talk about how perfect it was, that's still weird. If it's someone you know in real life, I have people I love in my life that I could talk about forever and ever and ever, but I'm not gonna talk about it on this radio show. Sorry. If you want to know that, then talk to me in person. But I guess my point is that it's interesting to talk about humans. People do that all the time. You love breaking down and gossiping with your friends about what you think this person's up to or why you think this person did this. And I think I find it fascinating in my everyday personal life, and so I want to apply it to the greater general public. And celebrities are such, they're there to be talked about. I don't think they signed up for that. I'm sorry. And I feel bad. I don't feel bad. If you choose to become famous, then there is an expectation that you will be talked about. And is that good? Is that moral? I don't know. That's not what I'm here to answer. If you post on your Instagram... Sorry, I'm burping. If you post on your Instagram that... For example, if you post on your Instagram that you have had a baby with this random, with another actor, then I'm going to want to know, like, you gave me that information. Now you've told me that you and this actor are in a partnership, and now you have a baby, now you have something that connects you two, and so of course, I'm going to be so fascinated when you two split in 2 years, and then you both start dating, I don't know, two other random actors that also have a million random connections with my favorite, you know, singer, or this random athlete that I like. You know, everyone's connected. Everyone is connected. And it's so easy to talk about because I think that I find it fascinating. Some people don't find sort of interpersonal connections and like relationships interesting things to talk about. I actually have like pop culture, media,
all of it. I guess I'll just refer to it as pop culture. And when I say that, I'm really talking about everything. It's just the easiest way that I can say it. But pop culture is just like the intersection of so many different things, and so many of them are my interests, and that's why it's just so perfect. I think it's a gift. It's a gift from God. Only for me. No, I'm just kidding. But I put down a few of these topics, subjects, themes that are like integral to pop culture that I think that are so interesting and makes me love it so much. Okay, first thing is psychology. People are fascinating. You can psychoanalyze, and it's not good to. You know, you can, forming an opinion on someone really is like all, is based off like what you've analyzed about them. And so I think it's fascinating to psychoanalyze celebrities because I don't know them. I only know what people know about them, what they choose to put out into the public. And so it's interesting to think about like what they choose. And also I love hearing about like, I said earlier, I know blind items are like fake and clickbait and whatever, but they're also fascinating. If you hear that, like, if who's someone that's like universally loved, I don't know, I can't think of anyone. But if this person has created an image of like being super nice, being super like Reese Witherspoon. I feel like everyone loves Reese Witherspoon. But if a blind item came out that was like Reese Witherspoon slapped me in the face and pushed me in the middle of the street because I got her coffee order wrong. Yeah, I'm going to want to talk about that. I think it's really interesting, and I'm going to rethink about Reese Witherspoon's whole image. Because it's like, why? Why do people act like this? How do people hide it? This is like a whole lot of like, I sound insane. And again, at the end of the day, they don't know. Maybe I'm just saying that so I can like, it's not manifesting. I'm just like, I'm reminding myself that like, it's not that serious. I don't know these people. We don't know these people. It's just something I need to tell myself, periodically. Okay, psychology, whatever. I can't even get into that because I'm not a psychologist. Ooh, so everything I'm saying is probably also wrong. Who cares? I think that, another really interesting thing, or aspect is like, I love talking about fashion. I love fashion, whatever. I'm a girl. Whoa. I love judging people's outfits. I love seeing what people wear in movies. I love seeing costumes in movies. I love seeing, you know, press runs. Clothes tell us so much about each other. And so what are they wearing? You know, I love looking at the streetwear of like my favorite celebrities. I think that's like such like a random aspect of someone's life to like really judge and like really scrutinize. And like, do they ever dress for their own comfort? Are they always dressed by a stylist? I don't know. And I love following stylists. I love how they are also like, stylists are also, can also be celebrities. Yeah, they can be. Law Roach, I guess he's a celebrity, but I mean, I don't. Would you consider Law Roach a celebrity? Considering like, he has a big presence, big name, in the fashion styling industry, I guess. But his claim to fame is that he styles Zendaya. So does that make him a celebrity? He's talked about, I don't know if he has fan pages. LMK, your opinion. I'm going to another tea break. Here, let me try to ASMR it. Ooh, it's hot. My throat is burning. But yeah, tell me if you think Law Roach is a celebrity or not. Fun question. Okay, yeah. Media, I mean,
Yeah, I don't, I can't even, yeah. like personalities, like I really, I can, like characters. I think it's really interesting to see how, like, I mean, that's one of the things I love the most about reality TV, which is like, look at these personalities. Like, these people are insane. They are very exaggerated. They're very dramatic. And most celebrities, I think, people who are famous, they're famous for a reason. They're famous because they get your attention, they hold your attention, and they are fascinating. They're entertaining. They know how to entertain. And those people have very, and their personalities are what, you know, like, their personalities are what make them famous, basically. And so it's like, so what's the common denominator, you know? That's also, like, a question where, like, what's the common denominator between Trisha Paytas and Daniel Day-Lewis? You know, they both have very commanding presences in completely different fields. But that thing is what makes both of them so famous. And I don't like Trisha Paytas, and I can say that. And yeah, I'm going to say I don't like Trisha Paytas. And I don't feel the need to defend myself on that point. I love, this also has to sort of go with, like, people's personalities, but, like, I love, like, the relationship aspects of it. I love celebrity marriages, relationships, like, I love weird charts like that. I like seeing their weddings. And, but it's also obviously, like, keep that to yourself, like, if you want to keep that to yourself, keep it to yourself. Nobody should be leaking pictures from someone's wedding, but if you choose to put pictures of your wedding out there, I will be looking and I will be judging. And it's the same with anyone. So don't send me your people's wedding posts. But I love looking at the relationships. I think that, again, in real life, you like talking about, like, your friend's ex's new girlfriend or whatever. And you like finding out, like, who are the people she hangs out with? Like, how do we know her, and like what ways do we know her? Who is she friends with that I know? Oh, she's friends with this person, that's so interesting. It's that on a bigger scale, it's that on a more removed scale too, and a more exaggerated scale. Like Bradgelina, one of my niche, not niche, that's not niche, sorry I said that, I like hated myself for that for a second. But that's one of like the pivotal like pop culture moments, things that I think really shaped my brain, where when I was like really young, when were they at their peak? Bradgelina, they were together from 2004 to 2016. I remember when they got divorced, that was like the biggest news in my life, and I was 10. I was obsessed with like the two of them because I was like, wow, like, you know, because the media, whatever, newspapers, People Magazine, whatever, they're always, they push this image of, wow, look at this couple, look, we created a ship name for them, they're so iconic, whatever, we're gonna put their faces and make their relationship, you know, like, next to every single grocery aisle. And so when they broke up, obviously people were talking about it, and you know, as you learn more things, you get more interested in it. Like, oh, like, who did someone cheat on someone? Oh, it turns out he was hitting her. Okay. Then that's, like, a whole nother factor. That moves into, like, what does this say about society? It all goes on. It's all connected. It all goes on and on and on. But, so, yeah, I think celebrity relationships are so fun and fascinating and interesting and entertaining. And I know that it does not matter if I talk about them or not because, again, I don't. And I guess with like the whole like what does this say about our society, entertainment is also tied in with politics, as we all should know. Guys, don't let it fool you, music and movies and art are all political. If you didn't know that, now you know. But again, like I said, like like what makes a person famous and why is a person famous? A lot of times you can look at politics as to why. You know, what are they representing, and like how are
I was, okay, I saw, the thing that's getting me thinking of this is I saw a tweet where Jake Paul and Logan Paul were invited to the White House, and met Donald Trump. That fake sentence. But it's like, you know, like, you see how the Republican Party, this is like going everywhere, and that's like why it's so fun to talk about this, because you can unlock every single subject in the world. But you know, right wing politicians and the Republican Party have not discovered first, but has learned how to really efficiently utilize celebrities, influencers to support their causes and their parties and to get voter turnout. That's the whole thing of when people, you know, complain about male podcasters, when you say, like, never trust a man with a male podcast, like, they can't be saying anything productive down there in their basement. It's true, but it's like, but it's like, there's truth in it. And people said that, like, oh, like, male podcasters, like, they reached out to the minds, you know, of young boys who are voting for the first time and telling them that if you want power, you just gotta vote for the right people. And unfortunately, that would mean the Republican Party, and that would mean for Trump. But the Republican Party are utilizing figures, celebrities. They are using, I can't tell you what Sydney Sweeney, what that deal is, but the Republican Party, I don't know if Sydney Sweeney is doing it in because of their influence or because of what like PR meeting that she had that like was like, I want to do this. But they're using it to their advantage. They're saying, wow, look at this beautiful hot blonde woman with footballs. So American, so patriotic. And if you want more of that, then make sure we're in charge. And that's why it's so, like, stupid to me when, not even stupid, it's just, like, so, like, when celebrities, like, are spokespersons for politicians, or, like, when they are, like, picked by whatever presidential candidate to, like, be, like, I support blank. I support this person. I support that person. It's also on the nose that I'm like, okay. Like, if you are Lady Gaga, I retract my point. I was going to say, if I was Lady Gaga and, you know, you're known as, like, mother to all the gay men in the world, then, like, what really is the use of putting on a Kamala shirt? Like, girl, we know. But you know what? Everyone was doing whatever they could, and even if it was useless, it was still something. So I won't be too hard on her. Also, she also something I forgot to mention, she had a baby. Mother is now officially a mother. And she allegedly, I don't know her once again, apparently she used a surrogate, and that's created a whole new conversation about surrogacy and women's bodies and pregnancy and maternity and all of that. And we wouldn't be really talking about, or a lot of people wouldn't be thinking about it or talking about it unless Lady Gaga had said, I announced her, the birth of her child, who I think his name is, it's like Bean or something. Lady Gaga baby name. Rose Bean Polanski. Okay. okay. Yeah, so it's like, I don't even remember what point I was making. Rose Bean Polanski just really threw me off. Sorry. Let's talk about politics. I don't even know. Another topic that I put down that I personally am not, it's not one of my main reasons, but you also learn a lot about the economy and what's going on there.
and what fuels it and how it works, I think. I don't have the bandwidth to be thinking about all that, all those numbers. So I just won't be. And the last two I put down are film and music. Because, like, they are what make, they influence, but they're also influenced by pop culture, and it's all a cycle, and it's all big, and it's all beautiful, and whatever. It's hard to talk about these things without using, I think. Actually, this is getting me thinking. Wow, we're really thinking tonight. Today's really like a thinking heavy show, and I don't really know if I enjoy it. I'm tired, guys. I'm tired. It's 11:41. It's almost my bedtime. But I was thinking how it is really hard to explain certain things without using very, like, I could write a mean research paper on this. Like, it's hard to explain complicated things without using, like, academic terms or words or tone, which is, like, annoying, and I have my own issues with that, but, like, you really can't. And what a gift it is to be able to do that in college. Yeah. Guys, if you're listening, be grateful. Be grateful for your education. Even if... I was gonna be really, like, pessimistic for a second. But, you know, I was thinking that how some people don't enjoy theory. Some people don't enjoy it, and that's kind of really sad. When there are so many, you can learn so much. It's so interesting. You need to fuel your mind, guys. I think I've gotten really passionate about this just because I'm so scared that, like, everyone's brains are gonna melt within the next decade, and we're all gonna go to mush. And so we need to be thinking, guys. Please, let's think. Let's think and read and watch and judge and talk and learn and whatever. Let's do all of the things before we can't. Sorry, that sounded really... That ended on, like, a very, very scary note. That kind of felt like Bugonia for a second, which I actually want to rewatch Bugonia. There aren't many things I crave a rewatch for, but I would rewatch Bugonia. There was something else I wanted to rewatch that I want to rewatch. The Pit, just because I've been seeing a lot of edits. I feel like I've watched season 2 a million times just through edits, but I think that it would be a fun little refresher if I rewatched it, and I'm really excited for season 3. Guys, get hyped. Yeah. It's gonna be, of course, Noah Wiley, Noah Wiley show, which I understand he's the main character. But I do still feel like it's a little too indulgent. And I saw a tweet, actually. Let me see if I can find it right now. Twitter. And I don't care, that's called X. I'm still referring to it as Twitter. Let's see. Oh. It's a tweet that says, quote, season 3 of The Pit will dive deeper into Robbie's mental health, of course. Someone quote tweeted that with, my dream is for George Clooney to launch a medical drama series and play a mentally effed up doctor so that Noah Wiley loses everything again. That's so mean-spirited. I love it. And I really wonder what was going on with all of, you know, the whole lawsuit of, what is the called? ER. Yeah, it's called ER. Where ER was, I think, suing The Pit over, like, certain storylines and being like, hey, you copied us. And I actually don't know what happened to that case. Maybe I'll look it up later. But
if that ever happened, if George Clooney ended up starting another medical drama series and played a very mentally ill doctor, I would love to see that. And I also think that that'd be fun, just in general. I really like George Clooney. Love the Ocean's... Oh, I want to rewatch the Ocean's 11. But, like, not that bad. So, like, I'm not gonna... Yeah. And I also... Hold on. As I was, let me see, scrolling through my bookmarks, I just saw this. It's a screenshot of a series of tweets / replies. This person, Bartholomew, spelled how you think, tweets, "Is it haram to write RPF about Mamdani? It's not in my plans, but I feel like I should know." I like, right off the bat, like it. Bartholomew? Spelled in a different way, spelled Bartholomaus, replied, "I feel like both Mamdani and Allah would understand. Thank you, Bartholomew." Bartholomew, spelled the way you think, "Hey, we sort of have the same name." Bartholomew, spelled in a way that ends in the M-A-U-A-S, replied, "Oh yeah, I didn't notice. That rocks. Mine's kind of the obnoxious version of yours. Yours is the classic." What an interaction. That's so nice. That really warms my heart. Really. I'm just looking at my... through my tweet bookmarks again. SNL season 52 cast announced. People are complaining about certain people still being there, such as Michael Che, Mikey Day, and Colin Jost. Everyone's saying Oak still got it, and some people are really upset that they're still there. And to that I say, no, I like it. So let's leave them alone. I think Mikey Day is hilarious. I think that he's just so reliable. I think he's like very consistently funny, but he's underappreciated and people don't talk about him as much. Mikey Day, I'm your biggest fan. I low-key am Mikey Day's biggest fan. He's one of my favorite cast members. Honestly, like, I think he is my favorite cast member. Which I feel like is something that no one's ever said before. And I'm okay with it. Before Mikey Day, it was Heidi Gardner, but rest in peace, she's gone on to do bigger and better things. And I think one day Mikey Day will join her, but not this season. And if you have complaints about that, don't tell me about it, because I will just disagree. And say you hate funny people. Yeah. Okay. Oh, I forgot I'm doing a song recommendation at the end of every share. I gotta get going also because I'm tired. I need to sleep. But let's see. What's a song I really think that everyone should listen to? Ooh! One of my favorite Lana Del Rey songs, Tomorrow Never Came, by it's from Lust for Life, and it features Sean Ono Lennon, son of Yoko Ono and John Lennon. I think he sounds a lot like John Lennon, which I don't think voices are genetic, so I wonder what happened there. But it's really good. I've really been into like Lana Del Rey's collabs. Like, they always end up being kind of some of my favorite songs, like Buddy Rendezvous, Father John Misty, and then obviously all her ASAP Rocky collabs. And again, Father John Misty. Yeah. But Tomorrow Never Came by Lana Del Rey, everyone should listen to it immediately the second they stop listening to this. And something you should watch before. Yeah. Something you should watch. Watch
There's a really fun... Oh, actually, Ashley Padilla was just on Good Hang with Amy Poehler, and I have yet to watch that. And I'm really excited to, and I hope you guys should watch it, too. I hope you guys watch it, too, and hopefully it's funny. And then we can all laugh. We can laugh together about it. That'd be beautiful. Imagine that. And also fill out the Google form. I made the Google form. And I hope there are 1 million responses. I'm trying to... Okay. Yeah. Sorry, I was looking through the responses. Some people have responded already. All right. Well, I think that's all I have to say today. I hope you enjoyed listening. Oops, I just dropped something. What did I drop? I'm scared. I don't know what I just dropped. Okay, well, thanks for listening. This has been Question for the Culture on WRGW. I've been your host, Priscilla, and I hope you all have a fabulous Tuesday. I forgot what day it was. Okay.

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0: I just got 100. I just put 100 gallons in the Sprinter. I just put 100 gallons in the Sprinter and it can't fit in there.
1: I got too many. Got too many girls.
0: I got too many. And gonna last me the few nuggets.
1: Gonna last me a few minutes. Shit, I only last a few minutes.
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4: 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And it has a lovely sample of a Bob Dylan interview from... like 1965, as well as a couple other clips or movies, but that's the real one to write home about.
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0: You're listening to WRGW. That was Don't Rely on Other Men by JPEG Mafia. And the sample in that is from the TV show Succession. A little Logan Roy clip for you.
1: Just such a creative use of the sample. I'm kind of surprised. Coming up next, we got Be Nice to Me by Blade. His name's Blade. Some people call him Bladey, but it's Blade. And it has it's a very, very big song. It has a sample from the movie Juno, when the titular character is telling Michael Cera that she's pregnant. Good movie, too, from what I hear. I haven't actually seen it.

0: All right, that was Van Cleef Island by Trippie Redd. It has a sample of the intro song for like a random 2000s anime that's like a nothing. Like I looked it up, there's like nothing about that show, but
1: it holds up.
0: The song holds up. Fire.
1: Yeah, and next up we have Girl of an Age by EMF with a nice Sesame Street Bert and Ernie sample.
0: Shout out to B&E.
2: Oh, okay, Bert. I'll clean it up so clean you wouldn't recognize it. Ha!

0: All right. We are currently getting into our emo portion of the show now. A lot of these songs have just great movie samples at the start of them. So coming up first, we have Great Romances by Taking Back Sunday.
1: A beautiful girl can make you dizzy, like you've been drinking Jack and Coke all morning. She can make you feel high, full of single greatest commodity known to man. Promise, the promise of a better day, the promise of a greater hope, the promise of a new tomorrow. This particular aura can be found in the gait of a beautiful girl, in her smile and in her soul, in the way she makes every rotten little thing about life seem like it's gonna be okay.

0: Wildcats are down 2 points with only a minute left in the game. The ball inbounds. He flies down the court to take the pass. He shoots. He scores. It's a tie game. The Mustangs run past the midcourt. I dart between two humongoids and snatch the ball. Their only hope is to foul me on purpose. They do. I'm at the line. There's no time left on the clock. The crowd goes nuts. Corey, Corey, Corey. The ball leaves my hands and arcs in super slow motion as the crowd goes deathly silent. And then, swish, nothing but net. The crowd goes, I win the game!
1: That's incredible. Can't believe I missed it.
2: I hear you're such a hero, Cor.
0: No, I'm not. You know why? I didn't even get to play.

0: You're listening to WRGW. That was A Wild Pidgey Appeared, followed by Level 2 Pidgey in a Master Ball by Free Throw. Little Pokemon reference there.
1: And the beginning sample comes from Season 1, Episode 14 of Boy Meets World. Just sort of a lovely, lovely little emo entrance to a song. Also, the Great Romances of the 21st Century song that preceded them is a sample of the hit 1996 movie Beautiful Girls. If anyone knows anything about that movie, please phone in. I would love to hear about it. We're extremely intrigued, but yeah, not really.
0: An indie film.
1: Yeah, indie film.
0: And next up, we have Fall from a Height by the Honey Drips with some assorted movie quotes throughout.
2: Well, the universe is everything, and if it's expanding, someday it will break apart, and that will be the end of everything.

something.

0: That last song was Hounds of Love by Kate Bush, and it samples the 1957 horror movie Night of the Demon. Coming up next, we've got Sodium Chloride Demo by Panchico, which is a sample of the Blade Runner, like, rain scene. So, yeah.
1: I've seen people wouldn't believe. Attack ships on fire. Show your fire. I watched sea beams glitter in the darkness of 10 hours a day. All those moments will be lost in time, like tears.

0: That last track was Beautiful World, the live version from the After the Night live set of Paranoid, bringing out like the Avengers of the soul shoegaze scene for one just masterpiece of a shoegaze live album. The sample in that is from the movie All About Lily Shushu. It comes at the very start with like the Nani Kitendo. Like, what are you listening to? And he goes, Lily Shushu. Fire movie. They made an original album and like a fake artist for that movie. Pretty good album too. A little strange and lo-fi at times, if you've given it a listen, but it's pretty good. Once again, you're listening to WRGW.
1: And next up after, we have Kodak Moment by Jane Remover. And the sample is from Shark Boy and Lava Girl, 3D. And we are also going to see Jane Remover in 2 days. So this is a nice warm-up for that.
0: So excited. Also, look out for the Cassidy from Overwatch voice line of him like falling off a cliff. Tap it. There's some great samples in there.

Girls can wear jeans and cut their hair short, wear shirts and boots. Is it okay to be a boy? But for a boy to look like a girl is degrading.

0: Once again, you're listening to WRGW. This is Free Samples. That was What It Feels Like for a Girl by Madonna. And the sample is from a movie called The Cement Garden. And next up, we have Kings and Queens by Ludden Wainwright III. And that is not part of the sample. The sample section of the show has ended.
1: We're done. We're getting to the point of the night where we're giving you a beautiful gem from our own musical library.
0: We both get to play one song here.
1: So, enjoy.

0: Well, that is.
1: That's called being evil. And it's like, I was so fucked up. I was on multiple drugs. So was that girl. I don't even know what he's on. Like. And that girl, like.
0: Her name was something crazy.

0: I just got 100. I just put 100 gallons in the Sprinter. I just put 100 gallons in the Sprinter and it can't fit in there.
1: I got too many. Got too many girls.
0: And I got too many. And gonna last me the few nights.
1: Gonna last me. Gonna last me a few minutes. Shit, I only last a few minutes.
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6: Oh, you're not going to want to touch that dial.
8: Enough of that. This is WRGW. This is WRGW. Wait, I gotta say it one more time, guys. Hello, this is WRGW. It's prattle time.
9: Yes, it is prattle time. But I'm not gonna lie. I did talk to Ty, and he's like, why do you add R? It's not in either of the words.
8: It just sounds better, though. than prattle. Prattle, baby, come on.
9: Yeah, I guess so.
8: He's right, it's not. It's not
9: either. It's not a correct wombo, so, you know.
8: Fine, paddle, whatever. Paddle time. We can change to paddle time. Makes you feel any better.
9: Yeah, no. It's already in writing.
8: It's already writing. It's paddle time.
9: Yeah.
8: And what is paddle time, Maura?
9: Playlist battle.
8: Yeah, so the wombo combo.
9: No R in there, so.
8: About, like, know. The playlist, you know?
9: Yes. It's going to be all religious music.
8: Exactly. Ty's wrong. Yeah. Yes. Yeah. Okay. So basically, exactly what it says, as it says, sounds, prattle, playlist battle, you know?
9: Yes.
8: Me and Moore have the similar genre or kind of like a theme. This week's theme was supposed to be last week's theme. It's heady time.
9: We're a week late because we were denied entry.
8: We were shunned from WRGW.
9: We were denied entry, so.
8: But here we are now, finally.
9: Yes.
8: Until we get access.
9: Yeah.
8: Please give us access soon, GW. But this week's theme is heady time, which, I don't know, what do people who wear heady jeans listen to, I think, is the kind of the idea.
9: Type, that's James.
8: That's James. My what does James listen to?
9: He wears the 28-inch jean.
8: Wow.
9: 28-inch
8: James body
9: jean.
8: T, I guess.
9: The archive fashion, bro.
8: Yes. Okay.
9: Should
8: we get into it?
9: Yeah.
8: So I'm trying to see right now who goes first here.
9: Well, just like play it as it is.
8: Oh, there we go. Wow. So I got my little run, and then we got M. Shea's run.
9: Okay. Or do you want to do alternating? Or is that...
8: Actually,
9: like,
8: let's ask... We actually have a special guest here. Oh, the judge, if it's in that show.
9: Yes, my roommate.
10: Come on in.
9: Introduce yourself.
11: Hey, y'all. Zoe.
10: Yeah. You're closer, because that makes more sensitive.
11: Hi. If you didn't hear me before, it's Zoe. I'm here to judge. And the judge wants to do a half and half split.
8: Okay. Half and half split. Alternate?
11: I'm Zoe.
8: Oh, wait.
9: Half and half split. Okay. So you play yours and then I'll play
8: mine. Oh, okay.
9: Yes.
8: All right.
9: Yes.
8: I like it. Okay. I like it, Judge. Thank you, Judge. All right. I'm guessing you're not doing the Spinatron right now. I'll do that too.
9: I'm on my computer right now.
8: Oh, yeah. I'll do it. Okay. Guys, I'm starting off. And I'm starting off, I think, what would be possibly the epitome of heady time songs by the heady heady duo.
9: Like, I'm kind of like, you stole it.
8: I got to it first.
9: Like, bro.
8: It's okay. You could have played a help song, did you?
9: No, I didn't.
8: Wow. That's basically game over right there. Okay. Starting off now, here I am.

0: wow. I would just say just wow, I think.
1: Yeah, it was so beautiful.
0: Yeah. Yeah, what do you think? Are you nervous going after through one song?
1: Honestly, I'm not gonna lie, I forgot all the songs that I chose, like what they sound like. So yeah, you know, I'm feeling okay right now.
0: Me too, honestly, because we made this playlist like a month ago.
1: Yeah, it's been a long time.
0: I haven't looked at it till just now.
1: Yeah.
0: All right. Well, a couple more songs coming up. I have two coming up. I got German Breakfast and Jam. I like them both. Food themed. Keep me going.
1: Breakfast.
0: Which is, I guess, is kind of anti-heady, but you know what? It's okay.

0: Dubulent.
1: That song ends very abruptly.
0: Yes, it does.
1: I didn't realize that.
0: More speaking the mic.
1: Sorry.
0: Yes, it ends abruptly, but it's good because that's halfway through my section of the songs.
1: Okay, that's good.
0: So how are you feeling?
1: I'm feeling like I want to get to my songs. Hey!
0: You going to play your songs? I'm sorry, Judge.
1: No, I'm just like excited for my songs.
0: I don't share the same interest. But
1: okay, well, whatever.
0: I got a pretty good next four coming up. I think these are pretty heady. I got Vape Love by Babe Dylan. I think it's the headiest name out there in the game, I think. I got Heroes by the Truth. I like that one. I like The Truth.
1: It's a good one.
0: I don't know. What do you think? You like The Truth?
1: Yeah, they're... but, like, okay, I don't really like that, like, album cover because it's, like, too, like...
0: It's too heady.
1: It's too, like, okay, you're really trying to do the whole Union Jack thing. It's kind of, like, annoying to me.
0: Okay. I got Joey Cash. Are You Kissing Anyone?
1: Very dubby. Very dubby.
0: I think we made this playlist around Joey Cash time.
1: Yeah.
0: So that was probably easy. And I'll Take It by Sophia Stell.
1: I don't know that song.
0: I don't know. It's underground heady, though, I would call it.
1: Oh, okay.
0: It's a new genre.
1: So, underground.
0: The underground
1: so
0: heady.
1: UG.
0: Yes, dude. All right. Let's get into it, bro. Oh, no. Goodbye.

0: And there's my section. Thank you for the claps for
1: it. Good exit. Good exit. Oh,
0: yes. Good. Yes. Judge, any initial thoughts you want to share?
2: It was pretty good. Some of it had me wanting to strut around in some Heidi jeans.
0: Wow.
1: Yeah, it was good. Okay, it's pretty good. Pretty good competition.
0: What do you think you have in What do you have in store for us, Maura?
1: So when I was picking these, I just looked up on Reddit ban like the help. I picked the first one, and then I just like kept doing like artists like this on Spotify. So that's how I picked them. So I don't really remember what they sound like, but the second song I'm gonna play by Club Casualties is literally like if the help made music when they were in like middle school or high school. It's an interesting time. So the first song is called Something to Hold On To by Ms. Gloom.
0: I like it. And then we're listening to what's the next song?
1: And then Dirt by Club Casualties.
0: Okay. All right, then we'll come back after that.
1: Yeah.
0: All right, let's hear a little bit of Maura.
1: Yay.

0: Wow, Moira. M. Shea. Strong start so far to the calendar game.
1: I don't know. I feel like... I don't know. I kind of strayed from the genre, but you know what? It's okay. It's okay.
0: I don't know.
1: It's okay.
0: Dream. Yeah, I don't know. I wouldn't say that.
1: I'm sorry. I'm distracted by your monkey game.
0: What? I'm not playing games.
1: Chronically on the phone.
0: Is that true?
1: Yeah.
0: But I think he had a good start. Dirt, I could see why you say that was like the help if they were in middle school.
1: Yeah.
0: But I kind of enjoyed it. This one, Stellar, was interesting.
1: Wait, okay, I'm annoyed because I actually was like listening to this other song by him that's like a lot better. And is I'm it? Like annoyed that I didn't put that on the playlist instead. But you know what? It's okay. Is it
0: more heady than this one? Or is it just like it's a better song?
1: It's just like a better song.
0: So this was a better fit for the battle though. This is something that's definitely a better song. It's a better heady song because it's not heady in the first place. Then it wouldn't count any for anything. I mean, this, you should understand that the judge knows
1: point.
0: This.
1: Do we have a point system? I don't know. Whatever.
0: Yes, we do.
1: It's fine.
0: We do. Okay.
1: Okay. Explain it right now.
0: I thought we were gonna do it at the end of your songs play.
1: Okay. Play the next one.
0: What's the next song?
1: Next one is called "Always Gonna Lose" by Juniper Fields and User 222223. Sorry.
0: Just four twos. Just four twos.
1: Four twos.
0: And then...
1: Two two fam.
0: Two twos. Yes. And then we got "Red" by Mori Mori, "Niche Too Divine" by Palmistry. Go. "Mind Freak" by Boys in Blush and Garrett Caramel. And "Sunshine" by Canal.
1: Yeah.
0: Okay. Should we get through it?
1: Yeah.
0: Let's do it.
1: Let's go.
0: Let's get it.

0: Fantastic.
1: So I don't know. You're gonna say fairs.
0: Fairs.
1: I guess whoever loses, I'll say that. Just assuming I'm gonna lose.
0: Wow, Maura. Yeah, you keep going with that attitude. Yeah, you will.
1: Okay, Judge Toiler, or you're not Judge Toiler. Ty is Judge Toiler, but anyway. The judge needs to show us.
2: But all right, what kind of judge is Zoe then? What's her?
1: She's Judge Judy.
0: Judge Judy, yes, okay. Come here, Judge Judy.
1: Okay.
0: Judge Judy, take over.
3: Okay, Judge Judy is here. Well, first of all, it was very good. Everyone did very good. But I would say who executed the theme better is Russell. But Maura did have my favorite song right there at the end. Sunshine was very excellent. And Maura definitely brought the like sleigh vibes, you know. But I would say the Heady Jeans were going on for Russell's side of the playlist.
1: Good job, Russell.
0: Yep.
1: Good job, Russell Fairs. Okay.
0: GG's, Maura.
1: City boy.
0: Yeah. City boy, Heady Boys are on top of this one. Heady Boys. All right, guys. We don't have a week yet. Next week will be a surprise theme.
1: Yeah, surprise.
0: Unless you want to choose the theme right now. Because, you know, the losers choose policy for like a little advantage.
1: Okay.
0: I like that. Don't you like that?
1: Yeah, that's good. Okay, I'm gonna choose. No, I can't choose it on the spot. I'm too indecisive.
0: Yes, this is true. Maybe Zoro can choose for you. No. All right. I guess you'll find out next week.
1: Yeah. We'll find out. I don't know.
0: Maura will take her bite her time to make the best playlist for herself. I'll fight back. Even better theme songs.
1: I did a musical where I sang a song called "I'm Biding My Time." Is a cowboy.
0: You were a cowboy.
1: Yeah.
0: I'm gonna hear more about this later. Yeah. Okay. Thank you for listening to WRGW. This is the last show of the night. I'm sorry. You know?
1: Good night. Sleep tight. I hope you don't have nightmares.
0: Thanks, Maura. You're a doll. It's real sweet. All right, really? This is WRGW. Prattle time.
1: I'm Maura.
0: Russell. Judge?
1: Judge Judy.
0: Yes. All right. We'll catch you guys next time.
1: Goodbye.

0: talking with Elena Moore from Tennis. They have their new album, Ritual and Repeat, that came out earlier this month on September 9th. They'll be here in D.C. on the Black Cat on September 25th, so be sure to check them out. Elena, how are you today?
1: Hey, I'm good. Thanks for having me.
0: Thanks. So yeah, you're joining us from somewhere in Missouri on your way to your first show in St. Louis. It's a big tour. You guys have 30 shows. Have you done a tour like that before, something like that big yet?
1: We have. This is becoming normal. Like, I'm a little more prepared for it this time around, but the easiest way to do it is to never think about what's happening tomorrow. Just do one day at a time. If I think 30 shows, it's too much. But if I think, you know, today we're playing a radio show in St. Louis, that's it. Like, I can handle that.
0: Yeah, just the day-to-day. That is awesome.
1: Exactly.
0: Yeah. So, you said you're sort of getting into the rhythm of it now. You're three albums and an EP in as a band, and really just a little over 3 years. First album came out in January of 2011. By sort of indie music standards, especially indie pop standards, it seems like that's kind of with a lot of very new artists coming. It's quite a longer run now. Do you have any advice for any bands that are just getting started as to what to do to get to where you guys are now?
1: Well, I think that the most important thing is to like what you're doing, but to maintain your own momentum. I think it's kind of hard. You feel a lot of pressure to deliver because I think that the way we consume music now, I think people are being groomed to have really short attention spans. I feel like there used to be, like, so much build-up for an album to come out, like, you know, back in the good old days, and you would listen to that record for so long, and now I feel like we just, like, cruise through, like, consuming new music so quickly, and I do think that puts a lot of pressure on people who write music. So for us, the best thing is just to find a momentum, like, a speed that works for us as far as writing and releasing, and then just stay, you know, commit to that schedule as long as it feels good. So that's meant, you know, this many records in this many years. This allowed us to stay active but kind of not go crazy.
0: Yeah, it's good that you've gotten in that rhythm, and this album it's a little bit different. I think it's really hard to put exactly a finger on how it's different, but I feel like you guys have explored a few different genres, gone down different routes. Especially instrumentally, yeah, didn't have it before.
1: Definitely. I think the biggest change is that Patrick and I wrote more separately from each other, so we were able to explore more and different musical ideas because our tastes have kind of... We still share a lot, but our tastes have kind of grown apart as we've, like, explored writing together.
0: And, yeah, it's interesting moving from the first album, which was very much a... it was sort of, from a genre perspective, very much a solid album, sort of kind of staying within one place.
1: Right. But it was like very in keeping with one idea, and that's all we were really trying to do. We were just really kind of just like pure fan perspective, wanting to recreate as much like Phil Spector wall of sound as possible. But I think like anyone, I mean, you kind of fall in love with a thing for a time, and it represents like a period of your life, and then you move past it. And we're definitely still always taken by like analog retro recording sounds, but we no longer listen exclusively to girl groups, for example. We've moved on quite a bit since then.
0: Right. Have you gotten any? Yeah, the last EP sort of started exploring some of that on Small Sound, and now this is sort of a big departure from that. Have you gotten any feedback from friends, from fans, from anyone like that about the change? What's that been like?
1: Well, the weirdest thing is that, you know, we'll listen to something that's really new for us, and that will inspire a change in some, like, choices that we make when we're writing. But I think when other people listen to it, they hear totally different things. And I'm always interested in the way that people make connections between changes in our writing and kind of guessing what we might be listening to, and it's never what we're actually listening to. Like, for example, a lot of people have been writing that they think Haim has influenced our new record, because we went on tour together earlier this year. And while I am an insane fan of Haim and I love those girls tremendously, we were actually listening to like a lot of Shuggie Otis and like a lot of old soul, like funkadelic and stuff, and really not, definitely not channeling the same stuff as Haim was when we wrote this record. But you know, in the whole process of like consuming music and then writing your own, it comes out so different. But yeah, it's always fascinating to me to hear what people think we were listening to.
0: Yeah, you mentioned some of the funk influences. I want to get into the song that I think caught my eye the most on the new album, which is I'm Calling. It's a song, has a very much, it has a very almost sort of 70s, 80s pop feel to it, especially just with the riff at the beginning that basically, I don't know if you guys use actual phone recording with that, or is that a guitar right there at the beginning to sort of sound like, to emulate
1: that
0: sort
1: little
0: of sound.
1: Hook that you're hearing?
0: Yeah.
1: Or for that little hook, that's actually just like a synthesizer, one of Pat Carney's many like old synths that he has in his studio. That song, that was like a very special thing. It started off, I wrote it on piano, meaning to write like, it was like a very singer-songwriter sounding Carole King piano ballad, and when we took it into the studio, we felt like we needed to update it a lot, but without losing that like 70s soul feeling. And so it ended up with this like 70s meets 80s arrangement. And I'm pretty proud that it went from having, I mean, I love the clarity of ideas in a song that was written like from a singer-songwriter's perspective, but I want it to sound more like a band wrote it at the end of the day. And I feel like Patrick Carney was really keen on doing that, and I think that song like went on like had the best evolution in the studio. I'm really happy with the way that it came out.
0: Yeah, you mentioned Patrick Carney. He produced the last album, Young and Old. Did he also, I guess, produce this one as well?
1: Yeah. Well, so we worked together on Young and Old, and we wanted to work together again, but our schedules were insane. So with Small Sound, we worked with some other people. We worked with like Richard Swift, we worked with Jim Eno, and a lot of those songs made their way onto our new record. So for Ritual and Repeat, we ended up working with three different producers, having three different studio sessions over the course of about 8 months, which was like the most unique experience that we've ever had for writing an album. Usually we write the whole thing intensively in 1 month, go into the studio with one person, and it's done in like 7 to 10 days. And this was like a much more drawn out process with a lot of reflection, and I think it allowed for a lot of like uniqueness in the songwriting and in just actual recording.
0: Now, the other thing that struck me with the album is the cover art right here. It's tennis with in the script font at the very top, and then I believe that's you right on the cover there with the face completely whited out, almost as if someone went on Microsoft Paint and airbrushed white over the face.
1: Or like that paint bucket dump.
0: Yeah, exactly, like that as well. What was the thinking behind that? What led to that?
1: Well, it's kind of a long story, but I have very reluctantly been featured on all of our artwork. At first, it was actually an accident, just for Cape Doria, press photo leaked, and someone announced it as our album cover, and we ended up just going with it. And so we ended up kind of turning it into more of a theme, but I never really wanted that to be the image that we presented, and I never really wanted that to be like the theme for all of our artwork. It's just kind of happened. So, when we were working with our friend Mike, who designed the artwork for us, we had this photo, but it felt really like contrived. I mean, it was a beautiful image, but it felt like too much. So we thought it was kind of an interesting play on that classic, like Donna Summer looking album cover, to kind of just blot out the identity, because in some ways we're so used to seeing that like front woman looking beautiful and romantic on an album cover that it almost is meaningless. Like, it almost is faceless, even though you're looking at a face. So I thought it was interesting to just erase it, because that's what I would have chosen anyway. And I also think it was more interesting visually.
0: It is very interesting, and that's a good point. I feel like if it didn't have that, it would kind of blend in. It would be a little reminiscent of Vampire Weekend's second album cover or a lot of other album covers like that. So,
1: I mean, it's like the most done album cover of all time, basically, like just someone's headshot.
0: Right.
1: And, but there's something so engaging about seeing a human face that I think people tend to want. But yeah, I felt like it's so expected, and it felt somehow fresh to like ruin a beautiful thing, which is kind of what we like to do with our music. We like to take something beautiful and then make it ugly, a little bit, just a little ugly.
0: Interesting. That's an interesting way to put it. And I think it also fits in with a little of the sort of the dreaminess. You kind of get into a lot of more of the dream pop and the almost ghostliness in some of the songs on the album. So you've got, as I mentioned, a lot of live shows. You guys will be here in D.C. on the 25th playing the Black Cat. Nice little venue, pretty nice, pretty intimate as well. So
1: It is. It's a good feeling in there.
0: What's it been like sort of preparing with this new music and you know, will this live show look any different than any live show, tennis live show that our listeners had been to before?
1: Well, it's going to feel really different. Now that we have so much more material to pick from, I feel like our set is growing very diverse, but I think it's going to be pretty similar. I think at the end of the day, we really hate having our show feel very contrived. We'll try to plan, you know, changes or... I mean, I don't even know. I just, at the end of the day, for us, our only goal for tour is to just play our music live. You can kind of see us, like, hashing it out in reality. And we're always going to prefer that kind of low-key, unassuming performance. And it never feels like it's us if we try and turn it into more of a production. It's just not who we are. It's not the music that we write. So, yeah, you're going to just get, like, a true-to-form, like, old-fashioned rock and roll show.

0: a lot less reflective, but just to be doing and working. And so repeating a ritual, kind of creating this own daily routine, is what allowed us to even make this record, and that's why we decided to call it that.
1: So just real quick, Elena, if you could, just... this is Elena from Tennis. 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
0: This is Elena from Tennis, and you're listening to WRGW.
1: Great. Thank you so much. And
0: thank you
1: so much. Once again, Tennis, their new album, Ritual and Repeat, just came out this month. They'll be playing at the Black Cat on September 25th. Be sure to check that out. Elena, thank you so much for joining us here on WRGW.
0: Thank you.
2: Okay, cool. So we are now live on the air with a few alumni of the station. I am the current general manager, Jordan Groby, and I'd like to introduce everyone. Well, let them introduce themselves. So let's go around the table.
3: Sure. Well, hi. I'm Tori Kerr. I just graduated in May, so I'm kind of like a poser alumni, I guess.
2: Still count.
3: Yeah, and while I was a station member, I was a DJ in the music department. I usually had like punk rock shows, and I served as music director for a year as well.
4: Hi, this is Ben Bloomfield, and I'm a graduate from 2011, and I had a show in the specialty department for 4 years. My longest running show was a thing called Sharks Are Crying, which was the name of my first mix bag tape that I made back in the day in elementary school, and it's a lyric that was taken from an actual terrible, wonderful but late Rolling Stones album called Voodoo Lounge, and played a lot of good tunes and had a lot of fun here for a couple years. Still live in the D.C. area, and it's wonderful to be back in the station.
5: My name is Jeremy Worthington. I graduated in 2010, and I co-hosted with Ben Sharks Are Crying.
2: Cool.
3: That's awesome.
2: Well, we're glad to have you guys back in the station.
3: Yep. You've also got a couple of Thursday night slot holders here.
2: Oh, really?
3: We all, like, had the same slot.
4: Yep.
3: Yeah.
2: Wow. Well, then. I can join you guys now. I have a talk show with the other Jordan on Thursday nights.
4: Oh, cool.
3: There you go.
4: Excellent.
3: Two Jordans, one show.
2: Yeah.
3: Yep.
2: As a follow-up to Two Gregs, One Show, the epic.
3: Mm-hmm.
4: So now that we're here, I've been pondering a question for the last couple of years, because I was out of D.C. for a while, but I've moved back for 3 years now, and one of the things I've seen is that a lot of the bands that I really like, and the bands that I used to go see at 9:30 in Black Hat and Velvet Lounge and Rock and Roll Hotel are now playing at like Meriwether Post and DAR, especially Meriwether Post. And I was trying to figure out, is the bands that I like have got more popular and are now playing bigger venues?
2: You just have great taste in music.
4: But I try to keep myself up to date.
3: Mm-hmm.
2: Yeah.
4: And I've seen that the bands that are playing at venues in the city aren't as good, honestly, real talk, as the bands that were playing a couple years ago.
3: Everybody says that, though. Everybody thinks that, when I was at the height of my music listenership, the bands were way better than they are now.
4: So you really think it's not the quality of the booking, it's really the bands that have just grown up as I have in their careers?
3: I guess it could be. I mean, I'm not that much younger than you guys, but I guess 4 years. I'm 22. So I think just that small amount of time was enough. Especially when you listen to music that is not, classics, you know?
4: Sure.
3: When you're, listening to new, and alternative music, a 4-year gap can make a huge difference. So for me, maybe I'll feel the same way as you do in 4 years after this. But right now, I live on U Street. I go to shows on U Street all the time. And for me, I can see pretty much everything that I want to see in the city. At Black Cat, DC9 is great. Mm-hmm. Down 9th and U Street. 9:30 Club, yeah, but even stuff at the 9:30 Club is a little bit...
4: Overblown,
3: overhyped, a little mainstream, kind of.
4: Because you do see, big-name acts playing at the 9:30 Club and at Black Hat, right?
3: Oh, yeah.
4: Like, major label, Billboard hit groups.
3: Mm-hmm.
4: So, I feel like it's not like the more independent alternative bands have been displaced. It's that they're just not going to those venues anymore. So where would you say would be...
2: They get to DC9 and Rock and Roll Hotel more often than not.
3: Yeah, also the Black Cat backstage,
2: because
3: the Black Cat has two stages.
2: Yeah,
3: it has
2: smaller.
3: That big main stage one. The backstage is definitely a better place to see the more up-and-coming, kind of younger, fresher acts.
4: Sure, sure.
3: Definitely.
4: I also really like U Street Music Hall. I've been a couple of really good gigs there.
3: Mm-hmm.
2: And Will Eastman is...

0: GW himself.
1: Yes.
2: Yes.
1: Huh. He graduated from GW in, 2003 maybe? 2002. And he was promotions director while he was here.
2: Mm-hmm. Yeah.
1: For everybody who doesn't know, Will Eastman is kind of like a local celebrity. He co-owns, I guess, U Street Music Hall, and also produces music. I think Bliss Pop is the name of his little, not label. Is it a label?
2: Production.
0: I think it's
2: production.
0: A sub-production.
1: Yeah.
2: Enclave.
0: I mean, Lil Tom might know a little bit more about it. She just walked in. She's interviewed Will Eastman on her show at some point.
1: Remember that.
2: After the break, she should come on in.
1: We should
0: add some more alumni in there, too.
1: That is true.
0: We've got two open mics.
1: Yeah, we need to get people who didn't do music, maybe, and see how our
0: get some, like, interesting
1: views.
2: That's a good point.
0: Sports and talk.
1: Yeah.
0: News, even.
2: Mm-hmm. Cool. So just to recap, this is WRGW coming live with it's the 85th anniversary of the station.
0: Yeah.
2: That's some nice heritage right there. We've been around for just a little bit less long than the university. I can't think of another organization that's been around for 85 years.
0: I can't either.
2: Some serious pedigree.
0: Proud to be here today.
3: Mm-hmm.
1: Yeah.
0: Going strong.
1: GW seems to be pretty proud of us, too. Only because it's the 85th anniversary. All of a sudden, the administration is like, oh, wow.
2: So how does GW show the love? Like, what are you talking about?
0: Well, they gave us a lot of love 2 years ago when we won Student Org of the Year.
1: Mm-hmm.
2: Really?
3: Oh, wow.
0: That was really exciting for us. And then we were nominated again last year, but we didn't win because they can't just give it to it twice in a row. You know, they can't do that, even if we're deserving of it, which, of course, we are.
1: Yeah.
3: Yes.
1: So that was nice, a little recognition.
0: Yeah.
1: Yeah.
2: What'd you guys do to win Student Org of the Year?
1: I think one of our, like, internal station members, to, like, nominate your student organization, you just had to basically write, like, an essay or some kind of online form explaining why you think that the student organization...
0: And writing an additional essay is probably enough to dissuade most students.
2: Yeah, I was going
0: to
2: say, and that's very
1: so
2: on radio.
1: So basically anybody willing to do it.
2: Like work? no.
1: And I think it was, at the time, which you guys may have had some crossover with Paula Mejia.
2: I don't think so.
3: I don't recognize that.
1: Maybe she was awesome. She was, what did she do? She was definitely music director for a time. She was general manager. That was after you guys. But maybe like when you were moving on, she was just coming in because she was 2 years older than me. Anyway, so I guess she was general manager at the time and she wrote whatever kind of nomination for us. And I guess they thought that. She's also like an English major and a fantastic writer. So she must have written a very persuasive essay. So that was really nice. There wasn't like a money prize.
2: So it just kind of happened.
1: It just kind of happened.
2: That's nice.
1: And then we got to have a little party afterwards, and it was cool. Even though it doesn't mean really much.
2: It meant
1: a lot to us.
2: Just ask anybody who didn't win it, right?
1: Yeah. Exactly.
2: Well, congratulations, WRGW. That's a big deal. That's fantastic. Mm-hmm. Definitely.
3: There are a lot of student orgs out there.
2: There are.
3: There's a lot of competition.
2: Mm-hmm. A lot of big ones, too. People take student organizations very seriously at GW.
1: They do.
2: So it's nice to see that there's some recognition.
1: We're also one of the largest student organizations on campus.
2: Really?
1: Which I think is a strong point.
0: Yeah, the WRGW community is about 250 strong.
2: No way.
0: We got about 95 new interns, new freshman interns, generally.
2: A year?
0: Fall. Yeah, that's in the fall.
2: Like, to the first meeting for the pizza. Like, how many come to the second?
0: These are, like, people that sign up and, like, want to be placed on shows.
2: No way. Yeah. 95.
1: We've grown a lot in 3 years.
3: Yeah, I don't think there were that many when we were there.
2: No, there was max 12. You know, it was a pretty sparse crowd. Mm-hmm. But I think a lot of that was, like, it'd be great to get some sports and news people here, because I was in specialty.
1: Music.
2: Cool.
1: For those of you listening who do not know, a specialty just means that you had a music show that didn't necessarily fall into any kind of predetermined genre categories. So you didn't have a jazz show, you didn't have a hip hop show, you kind of just wanted to play whatever you wanted.
2: Yeah, because labels are lame.
1: Lame, bro.
2: Lame, super lame.
1: It's not what college radio is about, man.
2: Independent till I die. So, I have a question. Do you guys feel like WRGW is plugged into the local music community here? Do you feel like you're meeting new artists and whatnot?
1: Yeah. Groby, why don't you take that one?
0: We actually have a lot of thanks to Tori to do for that. We expanded a lot last year, our influence in the music community here in DC. And I'm really proud to say that, like, we're now a member of the community. Like, they accept us and they welcome us, and they like having us around. They invite us to shows. You know, they hug us when they see us.
1: Yeah. And we've hosted, like, a couple of local acts in recent shows and events and stuff too, which was great. Which I don't think was happening, at least from my perspective, was not happening, you know, around like 2010, 11, like when I came in.
2: Can you give an example of that?
1: Well, for instance, did you do a spring concert?
2: There was a spring concert.
1: There was a spring concert. So
2: I'm not affiliated with WRGW whatsoever. I would never ever associate this organization's name to anything
0: talking the standard GW concert then.
1: I'm talking about like a
0: this
1: station.
0: This is like WRGW produced our own concert.
2: No way. Oh, yeah. Who played? What happened with that?
0: So we've had our WRGW spring concert since 3 years ago.
1: Mm-hmm.
0: Was the first one Reptar?
1: Mm-hmm.
0: Was there one before that? I don't remember.
1: I mean, these guys would know because that was the year before me.
0: Yeah.
1: And if
2: That does not sound familiar.
1: No?
0: Okay, then I guess Reptar was the first one, and that was at 6th and I Synagogue.
2: Okay.
1: And we had, at that time, we had a local band open for the main band, which was like a national touring act.
0: Right.
2: Cool.
1: And then after that, we had...
0: So that was the co-sponsored one with... We had W...
1: No, the second one.
0: Yeah.
1: Was that.
0: Yeah.
1: Mm-hmm.
0: The second one, that was us in Maryland, right? WMUC?
1: It was all of them. So that was,
0: whatever,
1: 2012, I guess. 2013, we teamed up with a bunch of other local college radio stations. So University of Maryland, Georgetown, us, and American kind of put all of our funds together to buy a more, you know, well-known, I guess, headlining act.
0: And so we had Deer Hunter for that one.
2: Oh, no way.
1: Mm-hmm.
0: And NPR, like, partially covered that, which was really cool. Like, Bob Boylan went and was, like, excited about it.
2: Partial coverage from NPR, wow.
0: Yeah.
2: That's a good
0: It was a very interesting concert because, like, Deer Hunter is not a band you would experience in a synagogue.
1: Mm-hmm.
2: I mean, that Sixth and I is a very unique
1: place.
0: It is.
2: Place.
0: It is.
2: And
0: it's a nice venue.
2: Space.
1: Mm-hmm.
0: Yeah.
1: Yep. And then this recent year, which is the show that I booked, we had a GW band open. They were like a psych rock band.
0: Sun Cycle.
1: Good following band. Them, we had a local band who's actually getting really popular right now. Their recent single was just premiered on Stereo Gum.
2: Who's that?
1: Paper House. They're excellent.
0: Cool. They played the Kennedy Center Millennium Stage last night.
1: They
2: oh,
1: did.
2: Really? Oh, fantastic.
1: And they have, like, a DIY house that, like, puts on shows in Petworth that is also called The Paper House. But the band is also called Paper House. So we had a GW band, a local band, and then our headliner was a band called River City Extension from New Jersey.
2: Okay.
1: So, you know, that was just one example.
0: Folk rock.
1: Yeah, folk rock. So that was an example of how, instead of just booking national touring acts, we used our own resources and booked some more local talent, which had not happened at the previous year.
0: Mm-hmm. And then one of the last things that Tori did when she was with us is she got us involved in a lot show. So Paper House is involved in this organization, DCDIT.
2: Mm-hmm.
1: Which is like do it together instead of do it yourself, DIY.
2: That's not very punk.
1: Do it together, man.
2: That's like practically fascist. I'm not going to lie.
1: It's some kind of difference in attitude. I don't really get it.
2: No, I'm joking. That's a new term for me, so.
0: Yeah. Mm-hmm. But so they're a really cool org that puts on shows basically wherever they can find a space.
2: Mm-hmm. Okay.
0: And so they generally try to find these open lots that are available.
1: Mm-hmm.
0: And then they bring in...
1: All local acts.
0: Yeah, all local acts. And they bring in 3 or 4, like, local vendors to, like, sell food and drinks and T-shirts, you know, whatnot. And it's a really cool kind of, like, community event that's, I mean, it's really, like, indie because you're literally in a lot.
2: Yeah.
1: Yeah.
2: That's pretty chill.
1: Drinking, like, microbrew beer.
0: Yeah,
2: yeah,
0: exactly.
2: That sounds fantastic. Are there food trucks?
1: I think at our event we didn't have a food truck.
2: Microbrew, triple hops.
0: It might have been, like, a food truck that had a table.
2: Oh, wow.
1: Yeah.
2: That's very fancy.
0: Yeah.
3: And so how often does this take place?
0: So they do those shows probably once a month or so.
1: But only during the summer.
0: Yeah.
1: I think that series
0: primarily
1: only exists
0: outdoor.
1: During the summer.
0: Mm-hmm.
1: So I think their last iteration of that series is coming up maybe like this coming week, actually.
0: Yeah, it's soon.
1: So yeah, look up DCDIT on Facebook.
0: Yeah.
1: Or kind of search around DCDIT, the lot. I think the place that they've been using is this lot in, I guess, Noma somewhere called it's near Atlantic Plumbing, which is like literally a plumbing company, but they have a like open lot available.
3: That's is like, it near the Union Market?
1: Exactly. That's exactly where it is.
0: Ours was near Union Kitchen.
1: Mm-hmm.
0: And that was the last show that they ever held there, which was kind of cool.
1: Mm-hmm.
0: So we helped them co-sponsor that event. We helped them book it, which is really cool. We marketed with them.
1: Mm-hmm.
0: That was a great show.
2: And have local organizations been pretty receptive to your sort of like cooperation with them?
0: Yeah, they seem to really appreciate us, and they like working with us.
1: And college radio is cool, man.
0: Yeah.
1: Like, people think that we're so cool. They're like, whoa, college radio wants to get involved? Awesome.
2: We still exist?
1: Yeah.
2: It's still there?
1: Yeah.
0: It's a thing.
1: Yeah.
3: In the era of podcasts and that type of thing, streaming.
1: Now, I would like to know...
0: In the era of Clear Channel.
1: So you got... Yeah. So neither one of you necessarily are, like, work in radio, but do you still... Do you miss it? Do you do podcasts or anything like that?
2: So that's a good question.
3: I've thought about doing a podcast, but I've never gotten around to it.
2: I curate Spotify playlists, as stupid as that sounds, but I feel like that's the contemporary version of mixed bag CDs and tapes.
1: Mm-hmm.
2: But it's very different from having a show or making mixed bag collections because it's not constrained by time the way those formats are.
1: Mm-hmm.
2: So I don't think it's quite as difficult, and I miss like being able to curate music. And I think like one of the big differences between the contemporary era of infinite accessibility to all music and priors is that time is no longer precious, and you no longer have to like gather a collection of stuff that's good.
1: Mm-hmm.
2: You know, you have whatever you want, whenever you want.
1: Mm-hmm.
2: And that's sort of so we've got some new guests joining us here. Just come see. Once again, this is WRGW coming to you live. This is the 85th anniversary of our wonderful organization.
0: Yeah.
1: So we're having a little shindig in parallel with alumni weekend.
2: Mm-hmm.
1: So everybody, most people talking here are all alumni's, and we've got our current general manager producing from the booth.
0: Yeah. We're excited to have everyone here.
2: Do you guys want to introduce yourself?
4: No.
2: Not the slightest.
4: I'm Jared Peterson.
5: I could introduce you. You could introduce me.
4: Okay, sure. Yeah.
5: Jared Brooks Peterson, class of 1994, English major, WRGW legend, co-host of The Deal for many years, and very, very handsome, very well-read, beautiful man.
6: Handsome, well-read, interesting, innovative.
5: Great beard.
6: I'd say one of the better beards on radio.
4: The better beard, yeah. I have a beard for radio.
5: He does have a great face for radio.
4: Speaking of great face for radio, we have Mark Eisenberg over here to my right, class of 1994. American Studies, I want to say. Major.
5: Correct, true.
4: Studied all aspects of America, but especially the druggier ones, if I'm
6: right.
4: Ones with the loopiest ones.
6: The good ones.
4: The good ones.
6: The good years.
4: Years.
6: The good years.
4: Yeah, absolutely. Yeah. There were a few he left out there. Also, WRGW legend, an amazing DJ, an amazing musical mind.
5: Go on.
4: And I will add, the person who brought me into WRGW, Mark, sought out, I feel like almost, we were roommates freshman year.
6: Okay.
4: And Mark
5: sought
4: out.
5: We've known each other since 1866.
6: That's a really long time ago. Wow.
4: That was a druggy year.
6: Wow. 1866. That pre-Gilded Age, pre-1890s, that was.
4: Reconstruction.
6: That was great.
4: Yeah,
6: Reconstruction.
4: Was just,
5: wild
6: time. Great time. Western expansion. Yeah.
3: It's a little hazy.
6: Boy, I don't even remember those years. Yeah. Caught up in the wagon wheel dust.
4: Yeah. So Mark, I mean, I want to make sure that I say this, that I Mark sought out, I feel almost immediately, the WRGW the radio world, and because he wanted to be involved in music and loved music, and did a show, like I said, like the first couple of weeks, right?
5: Yeah, Friday morning was, I split a 2-hour slot. We were freshmen, we were lucky to get a 2-hour slot.
4: Yeah.
5: Tina, Tina Platel and Jay Moskowitz had from 9 to 10, and I had from 10 to 11, and we were excited. I mention that only because all three of us have made our living, made a living in music. Tina works on campus.
1: I was just going to say, she works in the library.
5: Yeah, she works at Gelman, and she's been in a ton of great punk bands, or I should just say bands.
4: She currently is, and I wouldn't call them punk, but she...
5: Yeah, no, she's fantastic. But, yeah, the radio station then, and I imagine now, attracted all kinds of brilliant, interesting, talented folks, and
0: eclectic.
5: Folks like Jared and I.
1: Mm-hmm.
5: Not as brilliant or talented. Or anyway.
6: Somebody's got to play it.
5: Yeah. So you guys have kept this dump alive. It looks fantastic. Well done.
4: It really does.
0: Yeah, we're
5: I don't care what anyone says. I think Jordan and Maddie are doing a great job. Very impressive.
0: Thank you, Mark.
1: Mm-hmm.
6: No, it truly does look lovely.
0: Yeah.
6: We were talking just before now about how WRGW has become very involved in the current music environment in D.C. and getting involved in that scene more proactively. Mm-hmm. I'd be really interested to hear about sort of how... WRGW facilitates music creation and sort of the creative scene on campus, mm-hmm. and what it was like for you guys, and how if you were involved in sort of musical endeavors on campus at your when you guys were on the show or on the air.
5: Jared, how about all of your musical experiences on air and off?
4: On air and off. I think I offered unbidden the fact that I was in the GW Troubadours.
6: Oh, fantastic.
4: 4 years.
6: Okay.
4: I was a lifer.
6: Mm-hmm.
4: That was my big activity, my big time suck. And I enjoyed it a lot. I don't think that these two worlds ever crossed paths, to be honest. I don't.
5: Which is a shame.
4: Absolutely, yeah. Because, if there's anything people like more than a cappella, it's
5: acapella on the radio, where you can't even see the cummerbunds.
6: Studio acapella is much better than live acapella with all the production effects.
4: The production values,
0: we've had some of them in station.
4: The jazz hands really just fly through the airwaves.
5: And the groupies. I mean, there were a lot of wild, heady times with the troubadours back then.
4: The groupie.
5: Fair enough.
4: We shared with the engineering department, as I recall.
6: That's a multi-talented groupie right there. It's wide variety of interests.
4: Had to be. I was about to be she. It could have been a he. It could have been, we don't want to do that anymore.
5: That's right. Just as long as they're comfortable with themselves.
4: Exactly.
6: Not if they're at the engineering department, because that's, nobody's comfortable at all, period.
4: Nobody's
6: the point, right?
5: I think the radio station then did a good job, and I bet it does a good job now, would be my guess. In the early 90s, the, for lack of a better phrase, college radio or alternative music or indie music was starting to grow. So when we started school, Kurt Cobain was just sitting on a corner in Olympia, Washington, in front of the supermarket. That wasn't a popular... Having independent music had not reached the mainstream. So CMJ, College Music Journal, and even a tiny... quote-unquote station like ours that was just AM carrier current, we reported to CMJ, so we made a tiny bit of a difference along with every other tiny radio station, and we played what we wanted to hear. And I think in that way, GW did make a contribution. I mean, the radio station did make a contribution into music that was happening on campus. Folks were passionate about, fill in the blank band that nobody had ever heard of, then someone would reach out and try to, when they came through town, get them to come and do an in studio or go out, and didn't happen as often, and tape an interview. We had relationships with the 930 Club when it was still at 930 F Street, and gave away tickets to every one of their shows. We also had not as good a relationship, but with the Bayou, which doesn't exist anymore. It's where the Georgetown Movie Theater is, and there were, it was a venue similar to the 930 Club in size and scope, but the bands were a little bit more mainstream rock.
1: Not to be confused with the current Bayou on Pennsylvania Avenue.
5: Right. That's
6: very
5: a restaurant that has a little bit, different type of thing.
1: Yeah, the only live music you get there is a white Ford Bronco.
5: Right.
1: Every Friday.
5: I think, if I'm not mistaken, I may be mistaken, I think that Dire Straits, I think their first gig in the United States was at the Bayou, I think.
6: With Martin Offler, or?
5: Yeah, with the Knopfler Brothers. And I think U2's, one of their very first gigs was also at the Bayou. It is a great place.
0: Wow.
5: But so even though WRGW didn't necessarily, even though GW didn't necessarily birth any super successful great bands, I think that the radio station helped regional and national, and maybe in some instances international bands, find a foothold on campus. That's my recollection. That's my whitewashing of history.
1: I also just want to mention that this ties in perfectly with that. I recently came in contact with Aaron Leetko, who is he's the PR guy at Discord Records. Comes to find out, he's a GW alum too, graduated in 2003. Mm-hmm. And so he is also, in addition to all of his work with Discord, he also is a DJ and has also been in bands, more, you know, kind of experimental music. And I recently found out and wanted to, like, just chat with him and kind of get his perspective on, you know, what was it like when you were here? And he was never involved with the radio station, but I still wanted, you know, if you were into music, you knew the people in the radio station, so it worked out. So I recently chatted with him to kind of hear his perspective, and it was so insightful and so funny that just hearing, I think, from my perspective, it seems like there used to be more freedom on campus for students who were interested in music to curate, like, live events. And so he used to tell me about shows, and again, this is like 2000, I guess, shows in like the Mitchell Theater, Mitchell Hall used to have like a theater in the basement. Yeah. They shut it down 2 years ago.
6: Oh, no.
0: Yeah, and we don't have anything like that anymore.
6: That's a great space.
1: And that was the
0: only
1: space.
0: We're trying to do shows on campus, but we don't know where to do them.
1: The only
6: listener's too big.
1: Yeah.
0: Well, we've got one planned for the Continental Ballroom on October 17th.
6: Okay. That's pretty good space, though.
0: So we'll be working on that one.
4: The downstage listener?
1: The
4: any
1: black
4: access
1: box.
4: To that? The black box? Yeah.
0: It's pretty much reserved for theater only.
4: We did a lot of student theater there. That was like the big student theater spot.
1: It still is.
4: I imagine so. Mm-hmm. Right.
1: Yep.
4: There were things.
0: I mean,
5: there were things.
4: There were things, places.
0: We had the
4: Hippodrome
0: for the longest time.
4: That's
0: solid,
4: solid radio.
0: Got closed down
4: There were, I mean, I think of Mitch Traeger playing.
5: Yeah, I mean, there was like George's on the fifth floor of this building.
4: Right.
5: But there were lots of other, as there are now, lots of venues nearby. I mean, we're in the middle of the city.
4: Right.
5: I mean, so.
1: Well, and that's what has had to happen, is that now when GW students, you know, whether, I'm just talking, I guess, from the radio perspective, when we do want to do that, we are now forced to go off campus. I don't want to say forced, because it always ends up well. So now we have partnerships with Six and I Synagogue, and we've hosted our concerts now in their downstairs, like the smaller space, which I think has, it's like 350 capacity down there. So we've had shows there for the past 3 years. They really like us. They think it's fun. Mm-hmm. And we, similar to what you're saying, we still have a lot of connections with the 930 Club, and we give away tickets, and we cover shows there.
0: Same with Rock and Roll
5: so,
0: Hotel.
5: So, Jared, what are some of your strongest, fondest, best memories of WRGW?
4: I was just...
5: We'll just take over from these folks. Push them out of the way.
4: Yeah, that sounds good.
5: Do you have any... It's okay if you don't. You can talk to us. It's all right.
6: It's a free space. We're all friends.
4: It's a safe zone.
0: Just let it out. Yeah.
4: Okay, I remember the carts that we used to play, the PSAs that we used to play, and there are some really fun
5: ones.
4: You want
5: to explain what a cart is for those who grew
4: up with
5: internet technology?
4: Yeah, a cart is short for cartridge. It's a plastic device box about the size of two iPhones put on top of one another, for those of you who...
6: Now, is this an iPhone 5 or 5?
4: You know what? Now that we have an iPhone 6 or an iPhone 6 Plus, I'm going to say maybe two of the iPhone 6 Pluses put on top of one another.
6: I think I can possibly imagine what this thing
4: device
6: looks like.
4: But with a tiny pterodactyl inside, it's turning a little wheel.
6: Okay, yeah.
4: There's a Flintstones reference.
5: You know what an 8-track looks like?
6: Yeah.
4: It looks like that.
5: Same technology.
4: Yeah, it's same technology. So it's a cartridge. It runs on a complete loop, basically. Mm-hmm. So you pop one in, and that was how we ran PSAs. And, you know, whatever.
5: And station
4: else,
5: IDs.
4: Station
5: drop-ins.
4: IDs and everything. Yeah, you know, drop-ins. Anything else that we needed to do. So one of the ones that I remember. And I remember there being cards for public service announcements that we would announce over the air as well. It was like a little recipe box with...
5: The 3x5 index cards.
4: 3x5 index cards were just, you know, these people want their thing. And we, I can't say that I ever paid attention. If I was ever told which ones I had to do in what order, I don't think I ever paid attention.
5: We did some.
4: We were good about it, about reading them,
5: like,
4: but I don't.
5: If there was our friend's stuff or things that we deemed to be worthy, we would announce stuff.
4: Yeah,
5: I
4: no,
5: remember.
4: We would definitely do it, but I don't remember following any sort of like program with it.
5: Yeah,
4: it was
5: yeah.
4: just let's see what's
5: fair
4: good,
5: enough,
4: let's
5: fair
4: see
5: enough.
4: What's kind of fun,
5: yep.
4: let's see what's coming up.
6: So, how did you guys organize your playlists? Were like, you write them out on a.
5: Yeah,
4: well,
5: I remember. I don't know if you have a memory of
4: well,
5: that.
4: Well, and they may differ a little bit, but I remember, in fact, I still have several sheets with playlists written out, or rather with segments. I broke the show.
6: Okay.
4: I don't remember always sharing that with Mark, but I would show you, and sometimes it was just on a you know on a piece of paper, a loose leaf paper or whatever. But then after a while, I think I actually made a little sheet, and you know with just the breaks and just by 15 minutes, just to sort of figure out what was going to be happening, and you know especially if we intended to have a guest, you know try to work out when
5: right.
4: that would happen and everything. But mainly I would just write down songs, like for segments that I was put in charge of, like portions of the program where I was going to be choosing. I would just put down a bunch of songs and then rearrange them, not unlike making a set list, and then just try to follow that.
5: And the music directors encouraged, so if your show was like mostly an alternative show or mostly a hip-hop show, etc., you'd be encouraged to play whatever it was, two or three songs per hour from what they deemed as rotation or heavy rotation.
1: Right. The charts.
6: Yeah, so evidently this was a practice that was just given up 2 years ago. You guys were talking about that earlier.
1: Just this year. They are now optional.
4: So in
5: favor
4: of
5: not everyone,
6: not
5: everyone would do it, but you were supposed to. You were encouraged, like if you had a, you know. And yeah, it would be what we were reporting to CMJ or what CMJ was encouraging. I don't have headphones on. Is Jordan telling us I should show
6: up?
5: Oh,
6: yeah, we're just coming up on break to cut some cake. Not at all.
1: Cake break.
6: Yeah, so this is WRGW coming to you guys live. It's Alumni Weekend, 85th anniversary special. So we're going to cut some cake and be right back.
0: Cake.
6: Thanks, guys.
5: Thanks for having us.
4: Happy anniversary.
7: Welcome to the popular thing here on WRGW District Radio. I'm here with Paper White, Katie Marshall, and Ben Marshall. How are you guys doing?
8: Good, thanks. How are you?
7: I'm doing great. So you guys are Brooklyn-based, and you're brother and sister. So how did you guys start playing together? I mean, you guys have known each other for a little while here. What made you decide to start making music together?
8: Well, Ben's a couple years older than I am, so, and we've both been involved in music forever, but I kind of always looked up to him and our other brother, Sam, for musical inspiration. So when I was younger, I was kind of always asking Ben to drum on some of the songs I was writing or help produce, and then as we got older, our styles kind of merged together and it made more sense, and then Paperwhite formed.
9: Yeah, it sort of started, Katie was writing these songs in high school just on a keyboard and with Logic 7 or something, whatever was out at the time. And she came up with these really cool kind of like postal service sort of ideas. And we never really worked on anything like that for a while until this past year when we thought maybe we should try to go back to that, try to find that sort of electronic meets more sort of songwriter top line, and so that's how it came together.
7: Yeah, it's interesting you bring that up. The music sort of does sort of walk that line between kind of big sort of synth pop, but also still with some of that little more intimate feeling, when especially into the verses with sort of sweeping into the big hooks there. So how does that work in sort of a live performance where you have to balance those two sort of musical persona, if you will?
9: Well, we're still figuring it out. Every show we do is slightly different. We're working with a lot of like electronic instruments and some backing tracks and things like that, but trying to get the most as we can out of the track to make it feel live, and you know, getting Katie like the right vocal effects pedal that works with her dynamic range that she has. So it's definitely evolving, but it seems like every show we do it a little bit better.
8: just going to say that, yeah, it's just important to us, you know, lyrically, just to make sure that we get, you know, a certain emotion across live. So we're trying to put together the perfect, you know, setup to kind of get the electronic side and the more musical, emotional side together.
7: Yeah, and you guys, as you said, so you started making music together as a group this year, and you've already got some shows with Betty Who, the Australian pop singer, who's really, I'm sort of surprised she's not even more popular as she is in the United States yet. But
9: right,
8: yeah,
7: you guys played one show so far with her, right? Or
8: mm-hmm.
9: Yep.
7: How what was that like to play on a big stage?
9: It was in Connecticut actually, and it's at this kind of small place called The Space, which I've heard from the locals is kind of like it was the place where everybody in high school would go and play with their alt rock band. So it was kind of a funny vibe, but just tons of really cool people came out to the show, like very like pop loving fans of Betty's, and mm-hmm. and it was a really fun show. I think Betty Who was testing out some new material on them, so it was sort of an experimental show for everybody. But it was really cool. It was really awesome.
7: Yeah, Betty Who will be coming down to the D.C. area. I think she's playing here next week. When you're starting out, how do you sort of try to make your name in the music scene? We've got a lot of pop bands, especially in the New York area. What do you try to do to set yourself apart and make a name for yourself in the pop scene?
8: Well, I think the biggest thing that we focus on is, first and foremost, writing a good song. And this isn't a bad thing, but a lot of times bands are really focused on just the production and making it danceable, and that's great. But we really try and focus on, you know, classic songwriting, getting a vibe across, getting a message, and then everything else kind of follows after that. And I think that can kind of help set us apart a little bit.
9: Yeah, I think it has to start with the music. And more importantly than that, even, or I guess the songwriting is the music, but, you know, start with the songwriting, and then you can sort of wrap it in whatever aesthetic shell that you want to. For us, we happen to be doing this synth pop thing right now, but who knows, a couple of years from now, we might change that slightly. And then that kind of mentality, I think, just stems even further past the music, like how we decide to release our music, what blogs we try to get to post for us, and just do it, just trying to do everything the right way, or the way that we, you know, imagine things happening, especially because we're independent and have that control to do that, so.
7: Yeah, you mentioned sort of the independence to be able to work like that, and I think that in this sort of the internet age and the information age, at least, it's a lot easier to be able to do that. So you've got three songs out so far. Your most recent one, "Take Me Back," is quite the track there. What are your plans sort of in the near term in terms of, are you guys going to be making music, or are you going to try to get out, do more shows, or just a little bit of both here and there?
9: A little bit of both. We have a couple new songs that we're going to be releasing before the end of the year. And then, other than that, we've just been writing like crazy in the hopes that we can come up with another larger chunk of songs that we could maybe, you know, put towards the full length next year, or at the very least an EP.
7: So now, if there's any artist, people often say living or dead, but I think it's more interesting to sort of to couch it in reality a little bit. Of all of the artists currently active, who would you love right now to get a call from saying we want you guys to play with us or open for us or something like that?
8: Ooh, good question. Hmm.
9: Yeah, I don't know. I mean, well, you know, Betty Who is. They've been friends of ours, or Katie's known them for years. They went to the same school together. So that's certainly like an honor and a really fun band to get to play a few shows
8: with. Yeah, absolutely. We're really excited for them. They're, like you said, you know, you're surprised Betty Who isn't bigger than she is, and we think she will be. So we're definitely thrilled to be a part of that.
9: Yeah, but I guess...
7: Oh, go ahead, sorry.
9: Oh, I don't know. Besides that, I'm just trying to think of some of the bands that we like. I mean, we love all the Brood stuff, love Churches stuff. I mean, there's so many bands mm-hmm. that could call, and we'd be super psyched to get to play a show with or collaborate with or whatever.
7: Yeah, there's a lot of great music, a lot of great bands, especially that kind of fit in with a lot of that same vibe. Are there any sort of interesting places that you guys are sort of try to draw inspiration from? I know a lot of bands, they pull from different types of art or completely different genres of music than what they play. Is there anything sort of unique where you try to draw inspiration from?
8: Well, I know our music or this genre has definitely been compared to the 80s, and I think Ben can draw some inspiration from there, but I know that I personally am pretty into the Motown era, and I think that sometimes that can kind of secretly seep into maybe melodies or lyric ideas, and it's not as maybe, I don't know, you can't really hear it as much as maybe other influences, but I think it is there.
9: Yeah, and just going back to the 80s thing, that was sort of, you know, we decided that we were going to try this electronic aesthetic, and I'm not necessarily like a huge fan of the 80s, that's not that I'm not, but it was more like we looked at the music, at the electronic music that was happening then, and there was an organic quality to it, and that seemed to match, like we were talking about before, Katie's more like singer-songwriter kind of background. That sort of organic electronic sound seemed to match her aesthetic better. But now we're kind of like, we're pushing it, we're always pushing it to be a little bit more modern, but finding that same balance. So we're constantly experimenting with it. But I guess indirectly, we did have a huge influence from music from the 80s because of the, at least for the aesthetic of the music.
7: I could definitely hear that and hear the Motown a little bit too if you really really listen for it. Well, Paperwhite, thank you guys so much. Your most recent single, Take Me Back, check that out on their website. Very good stuff out of Brooklyn. Thank you so much for joining us here on WRGW.
9: Thank you.
8: Awesome.
7: And thanks.

great interlude, and Ian's going to come on and play their jams, and then they're going to head over to the Communiverse tonight and play a rockin' show with Witch House. They seem super stoked about it, which is really awesome. So this is Littlefoot from Boston, right? Cool. You guys are all good?

0: Cool. Thank you, guys.
1: Thanks for having us.
0: All right, live in studio, we have Ian from Boston. They're here with Littlefoot. They're playing tonight at the Communiverse with Witch House, local band. And, yeah, they're going to play some songs for us. Thanks, guys.

0: right, that was Ian. They killed it. Thank you, guys. They're playing. What? Oh, thank you. Well, thank you. I was like, what? they're playing tonight at the Communiverse. I don't know how you say it. They're playing. What's happening? I'm concerned. Anyway, they just played. They're great. They're smiling. Thanks, guys. All right. Bye.
1: So what did you do on your last show?
2: It was a lot of stream of consciousness.
1: Okay.
2: I wanted to create something that could play in the background because my show was 6 to 7 on Sundays. So my parents, it was called Sunday Supper, so my parents used to like eat dinner and listen to it.
1: That is, you know, so cute.
2: And I had friends who would sometimes tell me like, I love to listen to your show while I do my homework. So I'm always thinking about that cue. I'm always thinking about the way in which music is ordered.
1: Mm-hmm.
2: And my dad

0: told me, he's like, you sound so different on air than you do in person. That's what I always thought of it as, like something, like an hour that would blend together, and it would be a microcosm. Okay. I know, I was sad to let it go, but...
1: No, but you're
0: like
1: busy.
0: I said, like,
1: you're
0: I wanted
1: busy.
0: To quit while I was ahead, like, I didn't want to dread it at any point, and there's so many, like, new faces around here anyway that I was just like, give someone else my spot, like, 6 or 7 on Sundays, highly coveted, I was like, someone else can have it, like, it's time.
1: Did you have it the whole 4 years? Wow.
0: You know, Alyssa, my first, for the person who trained me, like, she put it... the best way, she said, like, you get an hour to sit here and, like, relax and listen to music. For me, it was an hour to sit down and vibe.
1: Yeah, like, and you needed that hour, yeah.
0: Yeah, we all do. We all need that. I feel like radio, it really made me realize just, like, the beauty of being myself. Mm-hmm. I think being able to interact with other people, I spent a lot of time in high school, like, waiting to join college radio. So I think, like, once I did and had that space to express myself, like, the way in which I express myself developed tenfold.
1: All right, well, thank you so much.
0: Thank you.
1: For this little interview.
2: I am here with WRGW celebrity, station manager, Owen Vacheron. So why don't you tell me a little bit about how you got into radio in the first place?
3: So I think I joined WRGW my freshman year. I think second semester freshman year. My good friend Pooji Janavithala, programming director, she asked me to do a show with her, and we started a show about movies. It was called Y'all Ever Watch a Movie, and still is called Y'all Ever Watch a Movie. It's continued to this day. But yeah, so we talk about movies every week. We have a great time doing that show. It's Thursdays at 7, so tune in. But yeah, no, it's been really fun.
2: What made you want to, like, kind of take a larger leadership role within the station?
3: This was something that I just kind of got involved in. So my sophomore year, I was one of the operations directors with Deanna Reyes, who's currently our alumni director. At the end of that year, I decided to try and run for general manager. I thought it'd be a great opportunity to kind of step up and, like, try and change some things in the station and, you know, just really give folks, like, more of an opportunity to get involved and just, like, pursue different avenues that the station hadn't really gone down before. So that's kind of how we ended up here, too, with the 24-hour broadcast stuff that was recommended to us by station folks. That would be cool to do a marathon broadcast. And, you know, we kind of took that to heart, and I think it's been a really great way to give folks another avenue and, like, a better chance to get involved.
2: Was radio something that you had any previous involvement before you got here?
3: I didn't know anything about radio coming to college. I was in the band in high school. Like, I played the drums. I had no exposure to this stuff other than listening to, like, Michael Kay and, like, John Sterling, like, just Yankees announcers growing up and just having all these crazy calls. And I was like, that's not a real job, you know? Like, you can't actually do that in life. Coming to GW was like, we have a radio station. That's cool. And it was something totally new and something that I'd never tried before and was so open to giving it a shot. I think it is really a great place, and it's, you know, kind of a secret spot, and, you know, we love it for that.
2: Hi, everyone. I am here with a special e-board guest for radio. Why don't you introduce yourself?
4: Hi, my name is Jillian Chilingarian. I'm the operations director at WRGW. I'm a junior in the Elliott School, and I have a show currently called Off Screen. Yeah, we do, like, entertainment news. We discuss hard-hitting topics like nepotism in the industry, lack of female directors, celebrities that are advocating for politics, award shows, all that good stuff.
2: Cool. So it's like the entertainment side of it. How'd you get your start?
4: I started last year, the second semester of my sophomore year. I was just looking for, like, a club to join where I could be, like, creative and didn't have anything to do with international affairs. So I decided to join radio because I've always been into. I've listened to, like, talk radio since I was, like, young. So I came in and I interned for a music show, and I just thought it was, like, fun just to be in the station and just see, like, people my age creating and doing their own thing. And then that made me want to have my own show and also join eBoard to have more of a part in radio.
2: So why don't you describe a little bit of what the operations director does for the station?
4: So we handle all the technical things that people break. So like right now, the CD player is broken. So if that happens, we get called. We also teach like the refreshers for people how to use the board. We host off hours on Sundays, so people come in. We also like update like the microphones and all of that. And we decided to take on a larger role this year. Me and my co-ops director, Jess, so we've been doing the podcast, which has been really fun just to be a part of that and help with the development.
2: What's been some of your favorites or something like that kind of aspect of working with podcasts? Because this is something the station hasn't really done for a long time.
4: I think it's really cool because it's like we've been here for 90 years, you know, as this is the anniversary. And it's just like really cool to come up with a new format for storytelling and just allow people our age to like feel heard and have a platform and obstacles. So I think it's a great way to have students who have these amazing ideas to come in and us give them the resources and us as a team to work on how to make a sustainable program and provide good content and just learning as we're going. And it's been really fun just to, you know, have your name on something and just say I was a part of this and I helped bring this to life. And I'm just very passionate about storytelling and having other people's stories brought to life. So it's just been like a dream of mine.
2: That's great. In terms of your kind of interest connecting with the radio, just tell us a little bit about that.
4: I think it helped amplify it because when I started as an intern, I was working on a music show. And in that period, I was like, oh, I want to do something with movies since I only talk about movies and stuff. So I like started my own blog to put up my reviews and just like learn how to do website design and like connecting with people and better my writing skills. And then when I was able to get my own show, just how to translate that into a radio show and work on my speaking skills. Sometimes they're like, I think it's good to be able to say something that, oh, more than like, oh, that was so cool, but just like how to elaborate that and have healthy conversations. And so especially this semester, really taking, I guess, my quote unquote brand to the next level with like, we just had me and my co-host, like literally we just found like a graphic designer. We're going to work on like more branding and like how to form our content better. So I think it's really helpful with like amplifying what I want to portray with like my own opinion and voice and just like learning how to do that in a professional way at the station.
2: As a junior, you're moving towards the end of your college experience. How do you feel that radio has changed you from the beginning of your adventure towards the end here?
4: That's a really good question. I want to work at a talent agency. Like, I want to go work in podcasting for an agency and, like, put together projects like that. So I definitely think it's given me the experience that I would need if I were to have a job in that realm.
2: Yeah. Well, thanks so much for your time. Really appreciate it.
5: Welcome to The Popular Thing here with Raynell Cooper. I'm here with Scavenger Hunt, Dan Muffson, and Jill Lamoureux. How are you guys doing?
6: Hey, we're great. How are you?
5: Good. Doing great. So,
7: hey. You
5: guys are pretty new, relatively new to the whole music scene. You guys got together really late last year, right? In August?
7: Correct.
6: Yeah, it was just about a year ago.
5: So how'd you guys meet up and get the band started?
6: Dan, I'll let you take this one.
7: I was out just listening to music in L.A., and Jill was involved in another project at the time, and I heard her and saw her perform, and I was just completely taken away by her talent. Her vocals live, and she happens to also be attractive, so I was impressed with the whole package. So I went.
6: Oh, thanks, Dan.
7: Yeah, no problem. So I went over to her, and at the time I was writing music for commercials and doing stuff like that, and I asked her to sing on something, and the first time we worked together, it was just like, we had worked for years together, but we hadn't. So anyway, we just totally met organically.
5: That's really cool. And you guys are, you know, you're based in LA, based in Southern California, but Dan, you're from Philly, and Jill's from Kansas, right?
6: Yeah, I'm from Wichita, Kansas.
5: Wichita, great. So, I mean, what's it like, you know, coming from these different places, but then coming into music, and what's the scene really like there in LA?
6: Oh, well, I mean, I think it really varies, but there is a booming music scene here. We've got really great venues, and a lot of people love to go out and see live music. So I think it's been a really good place for us to write, and with opportunities to work with different producers, and you know, being in a big city like LA where a lot of music stuff happens, I think we're lucky to be here.
7: Agreed. I think LA is a really supportive place for music. I think I'm an East Coaster, and I felt like it was more competitive, whereas out here people are like, you know, if somebody's on the rise, it's like everybody gets behind them and is so happy for them and supportive. So I think it's a very positive place to be making music right now.
5: Yeah, there's really a lot of great pop music coming out of LA these days. Now, you guys took advantage of that location, and you played at the Made in America Festival. Jay-Z's label helps organize that. What was it like to be up there on a festival stage, especially this early in your career? What was that experience all like?
6: Well, it was our first big festival, and it was definitely really big. For instance, I'm really glad no one let me know that my face was going to be like 5 stories high on these huge plasma screens on either side of the stage, because I only saw that in playback and in photos. It was crazy. It was great. The crowd, the energy, and it was a daytime show, which we've done before, but not on this scale. So I could see everybody and see their reactions, and got them to move along with me and dance and party. It was really fun.
5: Yeah, that does seem like it's a fun experience, especially, you know, it's the first time up there. It's something that us non-musicians will never really be able to fully experience. Now, musically, you know, you guys do have a bit of keyboard, but I've expanded. You have a guitarist and drummer and all of that. What sort of led you guys to go sort of the more traditional route instrumentally with guitars and bass and, you know, physical drums, as opposed to, you know, a lot of bands are, especially nowadays, are getting into sort of the synth groove, and you have a lot of synth only bands. What drew you to the real instruments there?
7: I think what we do is like half organic, half synth and electronic, and I think that there's as far as the music that Jill and I want to make, it's very much a hybrid of the worlds coming together. And I don't think Scavenger Hunt was ever really meant to be a duo. I think that like it was always kind of a band and a live performance. I don't think we ever wanted to be another group with a laptop and a female vocalist. I think it was always a live band, and I hope as we grow we'll be able to bring in more live elements. I mean, playing live is, I think, just as much fun as writing and recording, and I mean, it's great to have live people playing live music. So
6: we said from the beginning that we wanted always to be, you know, a band and not just like a singer with some speakers. That's not what we're about. And you know, it's so fun and incredible feeling to be up there with other musicians creating the music live. And to me, that's what the rush is all about. It's not the same if it's just a laptop. Not even close.
7: Right. And shout out to Aaron and Nick. We have two amazing musicians with us that have become part of the band. Nick Annis, who actually plays with Kesha and a band called Blacklight Burns, and Aaron Prather, who's an awesome, awesome drummer. He literally is the best drummer I've ever played with and blows my mind every day.
6: Yeah, we're so lucky to play with them.
5: That is phenomenal. Yeah. Now, Jill and I guess Dan as well, a lot of your songs do really have almost a dreamy aspect to it. They sort of take you to a place, and it's great to hear that. But how do you sort of translate? I know it's hard a lot of times to be able to, when you're doing live performances, to be able to sort of encapsulate that as well. What are your live shows like, and how do you try to make it fit with your music?
6: Well, you know, from the very beginning, we wanted to write, you know, pop music that was fun and that was approachable and that we wanted to listen to. We never wanted to write something that we wouldn't listen to, Dan and I, like, on our own. And so the live performance just translates beautifully, really, to that, because people relate to the stuff that we write. And I've been in other projects where they're more somber or more, you know, visceral, but for us, we're just trying to have fun up there, and we want to look like we're having as much fun as we are having, and we want people to be a part of it. We want the audience to be dancing and singing along and throwing their hands in the air.
5: Yeah, that is awesome. I could definitely hear that in the music as well.
6: Cool.
5: Now, earlier this year, you guys had released a really sort of soulful, dreamy cover of Latch, the Disclosure Sam Smith song. And it was really, really awesome. What drew you guys to cover that song? What took you to that?
6: It was Dan's idea, Dan.
7: Oh, thanks. Yeah, my friend Jason, he played me Latch, and I'd never heard it, and literally my head exploded. I had never heard such, in a long time, a song that hit me so hard right out of the gate. I mean...
6: And this was before anyone else had really heard it. It was not popular.
7: It wasn't on Top 40 radio yet, so like it was still, in my mind, a cool move. It's obviously become such a huge anthem, but I just heard the song and I was like, this is an amazing chorus. It just hits you so hard. So I played it for Jill and I was like, well, what if we flipped it? And instead of it being this big, epic EDM track, we made it more of a bedroom vibe, a sexy, smoky thing. And, you know, we did it in like an hour. And, you know, I think it was a really, really creative way to flip such a big song. And it shows you that Sam Smith and the Disclosure guys wrote a kick-ass song, because you can totally take all that big production out and that chorus still hits you just as hard. So, yeah, thank you for liking it.
5: Yeah. Now you guys already have an EP under your belt. What are you guys working on now? Are you guys focusing on recording, or do you have any tour plans in the future?
6: Yeah, I mean, really all of the above. We toured all spring with Capital Cities. It was a really incredible experience. And after the tour was over, basically all summer this summer, Dan and I have been living in the studio. We've been writing nonstop. We've been writing with different producers and different writers. And we've come up with a handful of songs that we are really, really excited about. And we can't wait to release them and start touring them.
7: Yeah, the next song that we probably will release is a song called Wildfire that we wrote with this awesome producer, Harlan, and had it mixed by Andrew Murray, who did some of the RAC stuff and Panama Wedding and Ra Ra Riot. So it feels great, and it's a great track. So
5: yeah,
6: such a funny feeling. It's such a funny feeling to sit on a song and to see it from birth all the way up to like being mixed and mastered, and know that like nobody's heard it yet, and just have that excitement of like, gosh, I can't wait for people to actually experience it.
5: When do you think we'll get a chance to hear that?
7: That's a good question. Definitely by the end of the year. But we promise that you will be one of the first people in radio to have it, because we appreciate you reaching out and the love for Scavenger Hunt, for sure.
5: Oh, thank you. Real quick, if I could get you guys to sort of prepare something for a commercial for us, you could just say, hey, this is Scavenger Hunt, you're listening to WRGW or something along those lines. Do you think you could do that?
6: Yeah, for sure. Tell me the letters again.
5: WRGW.
6: WRGW. Okay.
8: Jill, I'll let you take this one.
6: Sure. And anytime?
5: Yep, go ahead.
6: Hey, this is Jill with Scavenger Hunt, and you are listening to WRGW.
5: Great, thanks. And one more note. Before the interview, we were talking about how, Dan, both of your parents went to GW. You have the GW connection there. Can you talk about that?
7: Yeah, absolutely. My parents met at GW in Thurston. I think they both graduated in 76, and then my sister went as alumni, children of alumni, and I think she graduated in 2008. But GW's a great place. It's beautiful. I have a lot of good friends that went there, and my dad sat on the business school board for a while, and I remember, I don't think it's there anymore, but there used to be a Tower Records right outside of, I guess, what is the cafeteria, and I just remember, like, filling hours in Tower Records on campus, waiting for my dad to come out of this lecture. But GW is a big part of my family, so go Colonial.
5: There you go. Well, Scavenger Hunt, thank you guys for joining us here on The Popular Thing. Have a great one.
6: You got it. Thanks for having us.
7: Mm-hmm. Thanks right now. I appreciate it.
5: Yep.
9: Good morning, WRGW. We're going to be playing some cool one-hit wonders for the 90th anniversary of this amazing station.
10: At 7 o'clock in the morning.
9: On a Saturday, nonetheless.
10: We were up, like, what, like, four...
0: Until 3, easy.
10: So, here we are.
0: Yeah.
10: I don't know. We're pretty iconic roommates, I guess. We're here.
9: Yeah, we're just
10: we're
9: chilling.
10: We're, yeah. Yeah.
0: We have some incredible bops to play for you at this wonderful early hour.
10: No, I've never actually been on... I've never been on the radio with the two of them. Well, with Monica, but not, like...
9: So just with me.
10: Yeah.
9: But no, just point me out.
10: No, but it's, like, really fun. Okay, sorry.
9: I'm having a great time with you. Oh, okay. And not Monica, actually.
10: Not, yeah.
0: Oh, my God.
9: So we're going in order?
0: Yes.
9: Right?
0: We're starting with the 1930s.
9: I mean, who doesn't want to hear a one-hit wonder from the 1930s?
10: So maybe we should, like, not talk the whole time. Are we going to... We shouldn't... is this the last time they're going to hear from us? Because we have a lot
9: no,
10: to
9: no,
10: play.
9: No, we can tap it.
10: We can talk.
0: Yeah.
10: Okay, because how many do we... Okay.
0: We have, like, 10.
10: Okay, yes. Okay.
9: We only...
10: Okay, for sure.
9: Yeah, okay. Yes. So let's get it started.
10: Should we do it?
0: Yeah.
9: Let's go.

got rhythm, and I've got music. I got my man who could ask for anything more. I've got daisies, but they're in green pastures. I got my man who could ask for anything more. Old man Trouble, shucks, I don't mind him. You'll never find him round my door. I got starlight, and do I have sweet dreams? I got my man. Who could ask for anything more? In fact, who wants anything more?

0: pizzazz, you know? I liked it. I wanted to dance. I just added it to my playlist, actually, so.
1: We turned up the volume in here.
0: Yeah, we were. The control room kind of was popping.
1: Yeah, we kind of were thrown down in here a little bit.
0: Monisla, what was your favorite?
2: Definitely The Letter, because The Box Tops is Alex Chilton's first band ever, and then he went on to be the subject of a replacement song, and he's also really talented, but yeah, that's him at 17.
0: Wow. Look at your music knowledge. You're just
2: music
0: throwing
2: into trivia
0: the,
2: in 2 weeks. Here we come.
0: The next couple are, first of all, they're just amazing. And
1: yeah,
0: that's it.
1: They kind
0: of
1: slop.
0: So,
2: there is no second of all.
0: We can't really say anything else. Let's just get into it.
1: Let's just, like, shut up. All right.

0: Well, that's a wrap, I suppose.
1: I think we can say farewell. Yes. And this is a great 30 minutes. 25 minutes.
2: We had to fade out some songs, but you guys got the gist, so.
1: Happy 90th birthday.
2: Yeah.
1: WRGW. And
2: we love you.
1: we're going to say goodbye and go back to sleep now.
2: Okay.
1: All right. Signing off. Bye.
3: This is Owen Vacheron, and I'm actually here in the studio right now with a longtime friend of WRGW and the station, and just radio in general, Mr. Dick Golden. Dick, how are you?
4: I am great, Owen, and I've been just going back and forth over the, I think, since 6 o'clock last night, just checking in on the radio station, what you've been doing, and it's just been fantastic.
3: Oh,
4: it's
3: wonderful.
4: It's a wonderful experience, and I think I first became aware of RGW in 2001, 2002, something like that, when I first became associated with the university, and then started working. Michael Friedman was the vice president of external relations at the time, and Rodney Johnson from Parent Services started the WRGW Jazz Brunch, mm-hmm. so I would come down and help produce that, and I have to tell you, having worked with you now for a couple of years and that, you've done such a great job of rounding up just the right students to come up and help us get that broadcast done.
3: Yeah, thank you. You know, that's always a really great time. I remember watching, as a student, prior to my involvement with, like, the radio station or even being on board or the staff in any capacity, I think it was my freshman year, I remember watching the brunch and kind of hearing a little bit about the radio station and listening to some wonderful jazz while eating breakfast with my parents. And that was a really good time. And I think that was probably my first time I was, like, exposed to the station or kind of made aware that they, you know, existed in a way. So that was really cool. And I think that brunch is such a good way to, like, really nail down some outreach for, you know, for the community and for radio at GW.
4: I think of another intersection of WRGW and jazz and the Jazz Brunch. I produce a program, GW Presents American Jazz.
3: Okay.
4: It's heard every week on Sirius XM satellite radio. And it's, again, this was a Mike Friedman creation. It's a partnership with the Kennedy Center at the Duke Ellington School of the Arts and Exploring the Arts, Tony Bennett's Foundation for Education in the Arts. And in any event, I received an email from the program director at Sirius in 2015, August of 2015, and he said, "Dick, I think this should go to you." And someone had written to Sirius XM, said, "Every week I listen to GW Presents American Jazz. I love that music, and I listen to real jazz all the time, and I'm a student at GW.
3: Oh, wow.
4: Is there any way I could become connected to the program?" So I wrote to the gentleman, and I said, "Ryan, when you're on campus in September, you know, get in touch with me, and maybe you can come in when I'm recording the program on a Saturday and just observe what I'm doing, and we can meet and talk and so forth." And he came in, and he had a great time, and at the end of the hour, he said, "Is it possible to come back again?" I said, "Ryan, it would be terrific." And I said, "Maybe we can find something. Maybe you could help me as an intern do some research or something like that." And he said, "Oh, great." He said, "Could I bring my brother with me?" And I knew Ryan at this point. He was from New Brunswick, New Jersey. And I said, "Sure." I said, "Is he nearby? Is he?" "He's a student at GW.
3: Oh, wow.
4: I said, "You're kidding me." He said, "We're twins." And so his brother, Chris Goynos came over. And both of them were the most wonderful guys. They knew so much about the music. And I play classic jazz, Basie and Duke Ellington and Louis Armstrong and, you know, Duke Ellington, that sort of thing. Mm-hmm. Ella Fitzgerald, Billie Holiday. And so I said to them, "Are you aware of WRGW? I said, "You know, they have this eclectic menu of music, mm-hmm. and they have an international audience. Had you ever thought about doing your own radio program?" So I said, "I'll make an audition. I'll produce an audition CD for you. You guys could act as hosts. Mm-hmm. Come to the RGW breakfast. I'll introduce you to the manager, and that way you guys can engage in a conversation." Well, as it turned out, there was a slot open, and for a year or so, Chris and Ryan Goynos produced an hour program here of classic jazz, and had such a terrific experience with being part of WRTW.
3: That's really fantastic. Yeah. I think one thing that has been, I don't know, super, like, amazing about the station, and just within the past year or so, really, is just the amount of people that are interested in joining. And I think, like, even just last semester in the fall, we had, I think, over 200 people that were interested in joining, which was fantastic. And, you know, well, not all of them end up joining, because that would be amazing if we did have that high of a retention rate of 100%. But we got, like, about 100 new members in the fall, which was fantastic. And I think it's just kind of all accredited to, like, the staff and just the students within the station who really kind of put the work in and make sure that folks know about the station and that we can be heard, you know, across campus and, you know, like you said, international. We were looking at our listener chart last night. We had some people tuning in from Morocco.
4: Oh, my gosh.
3: And it was a GW Radio alum, and they commented on one of our posts on social media, and they said, like, tuning in from Morocco right now, like, good luck on the broadcast tonight. It was really wonderful.
4: You know, I don't think people come to George Washington University to be part of WRGW. They come for law. They come for international affairs. They come for medicine. They come for business. However, when they discover RGW and they become a part of this great GW institution, there's so much that they gain they didn't expect to gain. I just had a wonderful conversation with one of your staff members in the lobby, and she hosts the program every week, and she said to me, you know, I'm a kind of an inhibited person, and I was always stammering, and I always felt awkward when I had to speak. But I became intrigued with RGW, and I became a producer, and then I became a host. And when I'm listening to her, and I'm thinking, she is so articulate, has so much poise, and it's because of the experience she gained as being a host. And as I mentioned to her, that skill set of being confident in public speaking, being able to go to a job interview and feel that you have the confidence, that's a peripheral benefit from being a member of RGW. You don't go in for that. You go in because you love sports, or you love news, or you love some form of music, and or, you know, it's just terrific.
3: Yeah, it really is, and that's also one thing I feel like is kind of like an adjacent skill that you acquire from being in radio, is that you just learn how to talk. You learn how to speak eloquently, because when you're on the air, you don't know who's listening sometimes. You could have, for all I know, we could have 50 listeners right now. That's not all documented, but that's entirely possible, you know? And I think it's something where you just want to be putting the best version of yourself forward, and you want to just be as professional and, you know, well-spoken as possible. And that's something that really kind of carries over to just interactions you have with people, or in, like, the professional world, rather, or even just in conversation, like, in daily life.
4: Yes. Oh, it's so true, Owen, you know, and it's, I work with students, our student commencement speaker, and we talk about the importance of developing that skill set of public speaking. There's an old adage, something to the effect that most people fear public speaking more than they fear drowning, because at least in drowning you get it over with quickly.
3: Right.
4: But to have to get up and speak for 5 or 10 minutes, and the experience and the confidence. You know, the students you pick this year to come and talk about the sports department and the marketing department at WRGW, as I watched them when they were on stage, watching you guys engage, they seem to have, like, they were 30-year-old people, not 20-year-old people, from the sense of confidence I felt.
3: Right.
4: And the poise that they exhibited on stage. And so that's sort of a peripheral benefit of the radio station, but the fact that you connect with alumni all over the world, and that they can stay in touch with Colonials basketball and the Colonials sports and still feel a part of the institution they love, George Washington University, I think is amazing. To have been doing it for 90 years is phenomenal.
3: Yeah, you know, we've been at it this morning since about 8 a.m. as well. So, I mean, we went all through the night. So we started yesterday at 5 p.m., which was great. And we had an opener with all the student staff for the station. So we had about 10 of us in here kind of just, you know, getting a nice powwow going and chatting about our time at the station, etc. And throughout the night, we had some in-studio, like, music groups coming in play. So these were all student musicians that came and performed some of their work. So that was for about 2 hours. We had some pre-recorded stuff that we just aired, so we had time to break down, you know,
4: all of the
3: in-studio equipment. And then had some miscellaneous programming throughout the evening, you know, some shenanigans in the station, just, like, playing games and everything.
4: Sure.
3: And then in the morning, so we had this really fantastic alumni portion, which went about 6 hours. So it went from 8 a.m. to 2 p.m., so it just wrapped up about an hour ago. And we had alum from, I don't know, early 70s all the way to 2016. So it was a really great, broad kind of spectrum of people that have been at the station and at GW and just really still have that passion and, like, fire for radio. So
4: yes,
3: it was really great.
4: And a lot of them found it here as being a part of this institution. They didn't come here. Again, we emphasize, I'm going to GW because they have WRGW. They come here and discover this great institution, and it just becomes the part of the fabric of their lives. I mean, they care. I have one RGW moment. I was just thinking of sitting here, Owen, and mentioning Michael Freeman's name, because Michael continues to be such a creative person, and we actually did a live broadcast in the studio where I'm sitting right now with Tony Bennett, who came in on a Sunday morning,
3: right,
4: in February of 2002, and it was an unforgettable morning. I mean, the halls were teeming with people who wanted to meet him, but they were looking through the glass. We had speakers outside, and they heard the program, and it was amazing, the feedback from people, as you mentioned. To me, it was the first time I realized what a strong international audience you have, the number of people from around the world who called and said,
3: right,
4: they enjoyed that moment.
3: Yeah, no, it's been really, really wonderful, and I think that is such a good point that, you know, there are folks who will be listening from wherever they are in the world, because GW alum end up, they're scattered across the globe, but, you know, they will, I think, always kind of know their roots, especially when it comes to radio, you know. And a lot of folks in this, like, Tori Kerr was here today. I don't know if you remember her.
4: Yes.
3: But she produces a show at SiriusXM right now. So, and she, I believe, was, I want to say she was she was music director,
4: yes,
3: back in, like, 2010, 2012 timeframe. So she was here, and she's doing stuff in radio still. And, you know, everyone goes on to do great things. I think WRGW is such a good, like, you know, trampoline for into, like, an actual career in broadcast. So
4: it's just it's an unforgettable experience, and I want to congratulate you and for this great broadcast that you've organized and inspired, and just wish the radio station another 900 years.
3: Oh, you know, we're hoping. I think that would be wonderful. Hopefully by then we'll just be, you know, transmitting things to each other's brains or something like that 900 years from now. But
4: you know what? It cannot. I did a presentation on the jazz cruise recently on a gentleman named Willis Conover. And Willis Conover, from 1955 till the early 1990s, was on The Voice of America, which is legally not able to broadcast in the United States. But if you had a shortwave radio, you could tune into Willis Conover. And he did a very special program called Music USA, and it was all jazz. His theme song was Duke Ellington's theme, Take the A-Train.
3: Right.
4: And so he was broadcasting Louis Armstrong and Duke and all of the Dave Brubeck, a 2010 honorary degree recipient from GW, all of this great American classic jazz all around the world, behind the Iron Curtain, in the Mideast, throughout South America. And the world was discovering these classic American artists because of Willis Conover. And he had a profound effect on how the United States was represented culturally around the world. And in doing the research, I found a quote from Mark Fisher in the Washington Post when he was writing an appreciation of Willis Conover after Willis died.
3: Right.
4: And it applies to what we've been talking about, Owen, and why radio is so effective. And I hope that we aren't just communicating through telepathy 900 years from
3: now. Yeah, of course.
4: But Mark Fisher said about radio, quote, "When radio works, it grabs hold of one person at a time and creates a bond between the unseen voice and the listener. And as that one-on-one relationship grows more intimate, the listener gains a sense of belonging to something where each individual, regardless of the degree of physical separation from one another, is a crucial part. And that's what you guys do every day here at RGW.
3: Yeah, sure is. That's a very, very nice quote. And Dick, thank you so much for coming on.
4: Thank you, Owen.
3: We got to wrap this segment, but please stay tuned.
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1: Yeah, I am from Tasmania. That's the island state of Australia. 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
1: Hi, my name's Mike, and I'm ringing from Tasmania. 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
4: Black Eyed Peas. A lot of W's.
6: Okay. All right. Thanks so much for listening, for tuning into WRGW. You've been listening to DAFO. I'm Carolina, one of the music directors, and we have Gabby Gamberg of DAFO in the studio with us. Gabby, how are you doing?
7: I'm good. How are you?
6: Doing good. Actually, let me ask. I heard you guys were sightseeing today. How did Lincoln look?
7: It was cool. I was like, it almost looked like superimposed. Like, it didn't feel real because I've just seen so many pictures. But it was cool. It was very large.
6: Yeah. Is this your first time in D.C.?
7: Yes, actually.
6: Oh, wow. That's awesome.
7: Yeah.
6: All right. Well, we can chat a little bit after you play a couple of acoustic songs for us. So I'm going to let you take it away.
7: Awesome. Yeah. Cool. This one is unreleased. It's called Get a Life.

0: cool. I just gotta tune up some strings really quickly for the next song, which is called Collector. Yeah. You can use this moment as an opportunity to, I don't know.
1: I'll use it as an opportunity to kind of introduce you and your project a little bit. So
0: cool.
1: Gabby, who's again behind DAFO, just released an EP late last year. It's called Pest. You can stream it everywhere. You were hearing some of it earlier in the hour if you were tuned in that early. Pest is DAFO's second EP following 2021's Crisis Kit. Actually, yeah, Gabby, can you talk a little bit about, like, I don't know, how was writing one project versus the other?
0: I don't know. I think a lot of the songs on Crisis Kit I wrote when I was, like, 15 or 16, and, like, Crisis Kit was my first real experience recording. And then, like, between the two, I think I just had, I, like, learned a lot more about what I wanted to write and, like, how to, like, I don't know, write better lyrics and, like, how to form songs in a way that, like, is more effective. So I definitely feel like you can see a lot of growth between the two EPs, but I'm still, like, really happy with both of them. I think they signify, like, where I was at that point in time when I was writing those songs, and yeah, they mean a lot to me, so.
1: Yeah, that's awesome. So we're gonna hear another track off of Pest now?
0: Yeah.
1: Yeah, all right.

0: play one more song called Poor Madeline. It is out. Just have to get the other guitar.
1: All right. Thank you so much, Gabby, of, again, DAFO, here in the studio today with us. Yeah, so you just heard Collector, which is off of Pest, the EP that DAFO just put out in October 2023. And I think Gabby's ready.
0: Cool.
1: Yeah, for one more.
0: Yeah, thanks for having me. Also, fun fact, the guitarist in DAFO went to GW, so very cool people you got here. Awesome.

0: That was awesome.
1: Thanks.
0: Yeah. So again, you just heard Poor Madeline live here at WRGW District Radio. We've got Daffo here with us today. How did that feel?
1: That was fun. I haven't played acoustic in a while, so.
0: Yeah. I really wanted to know, how did you start playing music? When did you pick up a guitar?
1: I played classical violin when I was, like, 6. I played for, like, through high school, but I, like, got to a point where I was like, oh, like, I want to play rock music. So my dad played guitar, and then he bought me a little acoustic guitar, and I just started making up songs because I didn't want to, like, learn anything.
0: That's lovely. And again, that song you just played, Poor Madeline, has gotten a lot of buzz recently.
1: Yeah.
0: And for good reason. It's really catchy, and I think your lyrics are really, really beautiful, and I love that you pull in a character from a kid's book.
1: Yeah.
0: That's incredible. Can you talk to me a little bit about what that song means to you, how it came about?
1: I wrote it when I was 17 and at boarding high school. My parents had just split up, and that part didn't bother me, but I, like, was moving around a lot. Like, I didn't really, like, have kind of, like, a home base, and I felt like everything in my life was just kind of shifting, and I didn't feel, like, very grounded, and I was just mentally, like, not in a great spot. And I had all these, like, stomach problems, and I used to have this, like, crazy fear of appendicitis, and I always think of the Madeline books where she had appendicitis and, like, she was at boarding school. So I kind of thought of that character, and I kind of was a little bit mad at myself for being so unhappy because I was, you know, I was at this music boarding school and I was, like, trying to make things good happen in my life. And I don't know, I felt like I was being ungrateful, but I was also not happy. So it's almost a little bit like a sarcastic self-pity song where I used Madeline's name.
0: I think that's a great backstory to a song. Like, I don't know, it goes a lot more under the surface than I would have thought at first. Yeah, and then you just mentioned you went to boarding school, but before that, you are from outside of Philly?
1: Yeah, I'm from kind of like Havertown area in Pennsylvania.
0: Yeah, did you grow up going to shows in Philly?
1: I actually didn't. What happened was I kind of fell into this scene in New Jersey in, like, the Maplewood, South Orange area. And I used to go up there, like, every weekend and play shows with my friends. Yeah, there wasn't really much of a scene in my neighborhood.
0: So you were playing shows in Jersey?
1: Yeah.
0: That's awesome.
1: Yeah.
0: Yeah. Do you think, like, playing those, like, I'm guessing indier venues, smaller bands, is that, like, kind of right in the ballpark?
1: Yeah.
0: Did that impact your sound?
1: Definitely. I feel like when I started gigging in Jersey, I had, like, never, I didn't know there was, like, much of a DIY scene in general. I didn't really know what was going on, and it was my first kind of introduction to playing live. Like, I'd been writing songs for a little bit, but I didn't really, it was the first time I, like, played with a band, and, like, I learned so much just, like, every single show I would go to, I kind of picked up mannerisms from, like, every band on, like, how they move on stage and, like, what works and what doesn't work, and I, like, learned how to strum a guitar better. I feel like that's one of the things I was like, oh, like, you don't just have to, like, be, like, 4-4, like, right on the, yeah, like, eighth notes. I don't know, I just, it was cool to, like, have such a variety of bands, like, be included in, like, a huge scene of bands that were, like, just starting or had been playing for a while. It's just, like, very welcoming and, like, a really great space to be.
0: Yeah, that's really awesome. I love asking that question to musicians just because the DIY scene here in D.C., I think, is lacking a little. I'm not a musician, but I would love to go to a basement show. So yeah. Trying to find a basement, but anywho, you're touring, you and your band just played a sold out show last night, opening for Sir Chloe at the Atlantis. How was it?
1: It was great. It's definitely a switch up from the basements and backyards I played in Jersey. Yeah. I really love doing it. I love playing shows. It's very gratifying to kind of, like, win people over that haven't heard the music before, and just to be on tour with such a great band. They're wonderful people, Sir Chloe, and I'm learning a lot, and I'm, you know, I hope that this is, like, what the rest of my life looks like, so very happy right now.
0: It's awesome, and you're playing another sold out set tonight at the Atlantis. What'd you think of that venue? It's, like, pretty new here in DC.
1: It's really nice. I think all of the staff there is, like, really attentive and, like, really invested in, like, how the artists are feeling and, like, what they need, and which is definitely not the case in a lot of venues. I really like the stage. I like the setup. It's just, it's a really good vibe in there.
0: Yeah. It's, like, fun fact, it's a, like, almost replica of the original 930 Club.
1: Yeah.
0: Yeah, I'm sure they told you that.
1: Yeah, my friend Jake, he grew up in D.C., and he plays in this band called One Way Out. That's how I met Wyatt, through Citrus Maxima, but, yeah, he used to tell me about the 930 Club all the time, so yeah. It was really cool to finally see it.
0: Sweet. And then you mentioned, like, you hope this is what the rest of your life looks like.
1: Yeah.
0: What's next for DAFO and for you?
1: Well, I dropped out of school, so I have to, you know, start cranking out the songs and making more music.
0: I'm excited to hear that.
1: Yeah.
0: You played that unreleased set, not set, song earlier. Mm-hmm. That sounded awesome.
1: Thanks.
0: Thanks for sharing that with us.
1: Yeah.
0: Yeah, I'm just excited to see what you have cooking.
1: Thanks so much. It's been really fun to be here and see what this is all about.
0: Yeah, thanks so much for coming down to the station. We appreciate you. Yeah.
1: I appreciate you.
0: Thank you. Thanks to everybody who listened and tuned in. Again, this was DAFO live in studio here at WRGW District Radio. We're going to close out the hour with just some more of DAFO's tracks, unless you have a recommendation. Putting you on the spot again.
1: Maybe play, like, there's a song called Take It by Lily Seabird that I really like. I don't know if it's clean, though, so you'll have to find out.
0: I'll look it up, and if it is, we will listen to it together. If awesome. Not, we'll listen. It is clean. Let's go.
1: Awesome.
0: Okay. That was awesome. Okay. Thanks so much for listening. Keep tuning into WRGW.

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0: 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Now you tell me.
1: Where there's always lots of fun.
0: Are you kidding?
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1: Yeah, I am from Tasmania. That's the island state of Australia. And I am listening to... 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
1: Hi, my name's Mike, and I'm ringing from Tasmania. 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
11: Hi, everyone, and welcome to the 90th broadcast. And right now, you're listening to the 6-hour alumni chunk. So we decided to definitely get some alumni involved and have them call in or visit the studio and talk about their time here at WRGW. And first up, we have Max Blackman, who will be calling, who during his time here was the hip-hop director, which is a long-gone position. And I definitely want to talk about that, as well as other things about his life here. So he will be calling in a second. We're just waiting for that call. We're also going to be talking to Hillary Dill right after, who was our general manager last.

0: sleep. But there's some kids in the studio right now who have got like 2 or 3 hours of sleep. So I believe dedicated it. To the 24-hour broadcast for sure.
1: Well, you know, it only happens once every 90 years, right?
0: Yeah, very excited for that 100 year coming up in 10 years.
1: Oh, yeah, for sure. Maybe I'll call in then, too.
0: Maybe, yeah. Maybe I'll call in. We'll be on the same call.
1: That'd be great.
0: That'd be so fun. All right, so I just want to start with getting a little bit of a background, talking mm-hmm. about your time here outside of radio. So what year you were here and what did you study? And where are you from, actually, too?
1: So I graduated in 2015, and I was in the Elliott School, majored in international affairs, focusing in conflict resolution, and I'm from Arlington, Virginia.
0: Awesome. And are you working in anything that has to do with being in Elliott and what you studied, or did you go a completely different track?
1: I do not do anything related to what I study. I actually was fortunate enough to find myself in the music business.
0: Awesome.
1: I work for an organization called Sound Exchange. We pay out music royalties from non-interactive digital media. So that's it includes SiriusXM, Pandora, other entities like that. And so if you want, I can get into a little bit more about what I do exactly.
0: Yeah, I would love to hear about that. Hillary, who's coming in next, actually also works at Sound Exchange.
1: Yes, she does.
0: That's so cool. I did not make that connection until just now.
1: Yeah, I didn't realize. Well, I can't remember how we got to the fact that she was at WRGW also. I think we maybe overlapped 1 year, or she was maybe a freshman the year after I left. But yeah, I see Hillary all the time. We work on the same floor in the same office and all that stuff.
0: That's so cool. So before we get into your time at WRGW, I kind of want to hear more about that job and how that works out and what your day-to-day is like.
1: For sure. So I am I'm the senior LOD specialist, and so LOD stands for Letter of Direction. We use letters of direction to allocate royalties from an artist to what we call a non-performing creative participant. So that is essentially a producer, a mixer, or an engineer. And so originally Sound Exchange did this kind of as a courtesy to artists, because normally within their deals they need to send money to these people. But after the passing of the Music Modernization Act, it wrote this into law. And so now there are a little bit of stricter guidelines and different documentation and other add-ons to the letter of direction. And so I do that pretty much every weekday, allocating royalties from an artist to a producer based on whatever documentation they send into us and kind of interpreting that one way or another.
0: That's amazing. And do you think WRGW, your time here and exploring that kind of music-loving side outside of academia, led you to pursue that career? Or did you do something right after graduating different?
1: No, 100%. Growing up, didn't even think that being in music was a thing if you weren't a musician. And so I think it was at orientation. I met a friend and we were talking. We were both into hip hop, and he was saying how he was going to go check out the radio station, and I was like, yeah, okay, I'm interested. Went and checked out the radio station, met some other people that were participating in WRGW, and, was asked to intern for a show and was super excited. And then I kind of got the ball rolling from there. And even after I graduated, I thought, oh, okay, I'm going to do something related to international affairs. I started working for a think tank, but I wasn't really fulfilled working in that position. And I really thought, you know what, this is the only time I got to shoot my shot and try to get into music.
0: Yeah.
1: And was fortunate enough to apply for a position at Sound Exchange, for the same position that Hillary's in now.
0: Okay.
1: And so that's kind of started this path. I really haven't told many people this. I recently got into a grad school program at NYU to study music business. So,
0: looking
1: to continue this and really make music business my career.
0: Wow, I love to hear that. I love to hear, because I feel like I've had the same journey. I'm a journalism student, and just because I did yearbook in high school, which is random,
1: mm-hmm.
0: and I was like, oh, let's see what happens, and then

0: started doing WRGW, and I was like, okay, this is definitely what I want to keep doing. I interned at Sirius my sophomore year. I was like, this is so awesome. I saw a lot of WRGW alumni there. And it was, I feel like doing something like this definitely changes your outlook on what you want to do.
1: 100%.
0: Which I really love. We have someone coming in, Mark Cates, who also studied something completely different and now helps run a full-blown production company and record company, which is really cool. And I got to talk to him a little bit, and he was talking about how WRGW made him completely want to do that. So that's super cool to hear that that's the experience for a lot of people.
1: Yeah, for sure.
0: To talk more about your time here, I want to hear about what a hip-hop director is, because that is completely gone this year. I don't know how long it's been. And what that job entailed, and what landed you in that job.
1: So, when I was hip-hop director, the main position that I had was to basically make charts, to have, you know, the hip-hop shows play the songs on those charts, and to kind of facilitate anything related to hip-hop in terms of hip-hop shows that were on the station and things like that. I think it kind of came out of, we kind of restructured the e-board when I think I was a junior or senior, and so that resulted in us having like a music director, and then underneath that we had three different directors in different genres. I think we had like a rock director, a hip-hop director, and like an everything else director. And so there was a hip-hop director when I came to GW, and I kind of, I think I took the over kind of for him. But so, yeah, it was just kind of like to monitor what was going on with hip-hop and how it related to WRGW, whether it was within DC or in general. I mean, it was kind of like listen to other shows and make sure everybody's doing everything compliantly and things like that. That was kind of part of it as well. And so I got into being a hip-hop director because I am still super into hip-hop, and I was definitely most interested in that when I joined WRGW, and I was on a show as an intern called The Schoolyard, which was led by the hip-hop director at the time. His name is Saeed Barhoush. And I think he's still in music in some capacity. I just loved being on air and talking about hip-hop and doing that kind of stuff. And so after that, my second semester of freshman year, I was able to get a show and get a time slot. It was called You Know What It Is. I think there are still some fans of You Know What It Is that want me to bring it back. I think I know all of it by name, but... I did that for 4 years, and then after, you know, when I was a junior, I was able to become hip-hop director. I've always been into hip-hop and music, but like I said, I never thought it was anything that I could take seriously outside of being a rapper or musician, until I joined WRGW.
0: Yeah, have you ever dabbled in making your own hip-hop music, or is it just a... admire from afar kind of thing?
1: I'm a really bad rapper. I've never like recorded anything and put it out. I only would do like, you know, if there was like a high school project and it was like, you can make a song, I would, you know, maybe try to rap and it would be bad. And then I thought I would try to get into production somehow. So I ended up taking an electronic music course through GW, through this music school.
0: Oh, wow.
1: And it was really, really hard. And due to some unforeseen circumstances, mostly related to user error with Google Calendars, I just really struggled through that class.
0: Oh, no.
1: And I passed it. But it was not easy. So that kind of all discouraged me from making music, which is part of why I figured, like, I'll just try to do something related to international affairs after I graduate. I have never really tried, but it's hard, and I'd rather be on the business side facilitating it at this point.
0: Yeah, I definitely get that. I also took a music class at GW, which led to a very embarrassing cover of a song that I actually worked on with the station manager of WRGW at the time, and you know, it made me realize I definitely do not want to go into the creative side of music.
1: Yeah, for sure. I completely understand.
0: So you were talking about how you still have some fans of your show. What would you say are some of your favorite moments, or when you talk about your time in college radio, like things that you find yourself going back to?
1: Well, I have a couple of cool interviews that I did that I facilitated, or I had a very industrious intern who became a co-host named Kareem Abdul Wadud, and he was able to get a lot of people into the studio, honestly. I interviewed Theophilus London twice. Once when he was in town to have a show, and then another time he played string playing. And I interviewed another guy named Phil Ade, who right now is very instrumental in making music with Wale, but who was a local kind of DC guy who is bubbling. I interviewed Mike Will Made It through WLGW. And that was a little bit after, I think I had just graduated, but they gave me that opportunity, which is great. Interviewed a lot of people from D.C. You know, I had originally thought, like, nobody would want to come to Foggy Bottom at 10 p.m. And I was wrong. You know, a lot of people were definitely interested. I interviewed Fat Trow, who, I don't know if you know him, but he's kind of like a, I'm going to call him like a D.C. street legend by any means, but he was a pretty prominent rapper in the scene. And yeah, so that was one thing that I really enjoyed. That was pretty, I was pretty prominent and able to do. And then I also was very into the sports. I'm still very into sports. And I was part of the sports department as well. I produced a lot of GW men's and women's basketball games. Some games I think that were in the tournament, you know, when GW Women's Hoops was in it. I wasn't able to produce when the men's team was in it. They were in it my junior year of college. I was studying abroad at the time, but I produced a lot of basketball games, which I really enjoyed. It gave me a lot of experience, you know, how to operate a soundboard and how to do that kind of stuff. So it was great. I mean, you know, I really enjoyed my time at WRGW, and there was one time I called a women's basketball game. I'll never forget it. It was GW at George Mason. Okay. And I went with this person named Haley Milan, who is, she's currently a sports broadcaster. I just think she may be like the sports anchor in Tampa or something. I don't remember exactly where. But so she was my color commentator. I was the play-by-play person, and it was so much harder than I expected it was going to be. And that's the only game I ever called.
0: Never again.
1: Yeah, no, that was it. But yeah, so those are some of the top highlights, I'd say. You know, and helping to organize some of the events that we did was really fun too.
0: Mm-hmm. Yeah, that sounds.
1: So, yeah.
0: That sounds so fun. So. I want to talk about what do you think everything that you learned here or your time here, what has kept with you the longest? Was it the community? Was it, you know, learning more about music?
1: I think it was definitely the community. You know, I still keep in touch with a handful of people from WRGW. I'm actually, so I mentioned that I got into this grad school program. Another WRGW alum also got into the grad school program with me, so we'll both be going, theoretically. I don't know if they know if she's submitted her deposit and all that stuff. But yeah, we both got into the program, and we were both super excited when we figured out that we had even just applied. And so that's been great. You know, I still keep in touch with, you know, I made great friends through the radio. And so that's been pretty important, I think. And then also, like I said, you know, the fact that I realized that I can really do, you know, I can have a career in music, is something that I never thought I would be into. I mean, I've been a big fan of music since I was, I mean, probably middle school is the earliest I can remember freaking out about music. And so it definitely had a big impact on my current goals and aspirations. And I kind of wish that I had taken it a little more seriously, honestly, because it really is a really great platform to be able to use to, you know, showcase your work and your talent and your knowledge, and can be more of a springboard than I'd ever thought it could be when I was there. So, yeah, I mean, I definitely think it's been pretty impactful, and it's something that I reminisce about all the time.
0: Yeah, what would you say was your favorite music moment while you were here? I know that I can definitely look back at certain albums, certain releases, and be completely brought back to, you know, like my freshman dorm and hearing that for the first time. What do you think were your favorite music moments of your time here?
1: In terms of like what happened in music when I was there,
0: mm-hmm.
1: I think one big thing was A$AP Rocky's rise.
0: Okay,
1: that was a big thing for me. I had heard about him probably 2 or 3 weeks before he released his, I guess, technically second mixtape, Live Love ASAP, which really blew him up. Mm-hmm. And I remember, I still think it's one of the best mixtapes that's ever been released. And that was a big deal. I also remember Odd Future was really having their moment when I had my show and was Hip Hop Director, and that was a really big deal. What else? I think Young Thug also kind of came to rise when I was Hip Hop Director and at WRGW, and I had the opportunity to go see him a couple times.
0: Oh,
1: I wasn't able to bring him in the studio or anything. That would have been insane. But yeah, so that was a big deal. I remember the first time I ever heard Chief Keef's I Don't Like.
0: Oh my God.
1: That was after we had interviewed Phil Ade. I remember we were asking him, like, so what are you listening to right now? He was really sheepish. You know, he's a pretty lyrical rapper,
0: mm-hmm.
1: has a lot of, you know, melodies and that kind of thing. And he was like, I'm listening to this song and I'm kind of embarrassed to tell you guys about it. It's called I Don't Like by Chief Keef. And it is so good. And we're like, Chief Keef, who's that? Like, that's so random. And I remember we put it on and we're like, oh my God, this is insane. That was a cool moment. I remember watching the video and it had like a couple hundred thousand views, which is a lot for hip hop, but now I'm sure it has over 100 million or something like that. I mean, I totally made that up. But, so those were some pretty big moments. I remember, in terms of GW, Childish Gambino performed on campus,
0: oh, wow.
1: which was really cool. I went to that. I remember Logic performed in the Mitchell basement. Which was pretty random, but and I don't even think I went, because I don't think I'd even heard of him. But now, obviously, he's, like, this big star.
0: Mm-hmm.
1: I went to a lot of cool shows. I saw Odd Future at the 930 Club when they were doing their first tour, which was nuts.
0: Wow.
1: I saw a show that was Danny Brown, Schoolboy Q, A$AP Rocky, which is super cool.
0: Mm-hmm.
1: When I studied abroad in Santiago, Chile, and I saw Mos Def down there when he came. At the time, he wasn't allowed entrance into the United States because he was living in South Africa and declared himself a free citizen that was not tied to any country.
0: Oh, wow.
1: And so the U.S. basically said, that's cool. Well, you're not allowed back for now, at least. I think he's in the U.S. now, but I saw him in Chile, which kind of, I mean, you know, it wasn't in D.C., but it definitely still happened when I was involved with WRGW. Those were kind of some of the big moments that I can think of. I think I saw Nas at the Kennedy Center.
0: Okay.
1: Perform with the NSO. I can't remember if it was Nas or... Oh, no, it was Kendrick Lamar. I saw Kendrick Lamar perform with the National Symphony Orchestra at the Kennedy Center, which is really cool. That was a really cool experience. So those are kind of the big ones that I can think of off the top of my head, at least.
0: Well, it sounds like you did a lot during your time here, and even in your time in Chile. we've got an interview at 8:30, but do you have any last things you want to give a shout out to? Anything that you want to talk about before we let you go?
1: Yeah, I mean, shout out to everybody that I did radio with. I could list off a million names, but I won't do that to you. You know, I think we were really able to develop a solid community, and a really good bond. And as I've mentioned already, you know, it was some of the best times that I had in college. And, you know, and that goes back for music and sports. I mean, I wasn't able to talk a lot about my time in sports, but it was very, you know, both of those were super great times. You know, I was able to kind of feel like it was almost like a refuge. You know, if I had a big test or an exam or something, I always knew, you know, at 10 o'clock on Wednesday night, I had to be at the studio, you know, and I had to put together at least somewhat of a playlist and figure out some topics to talk about. Or, you know, it was, I think it was like every Friday at 5 p.m., you know, I had sports. Or, and so, you know, I went and was part of a couple different sports shows and loved talking about sports. And so I had to kind of keep up on news and things like that. And yeah, it was a great refuge that I never realized how much I liked it until it was gone, kind of thing. And so, yeah, I look back on those times very fondly.
0: Do you have anything to do with that radio spot, Hip Hop Sex?
1: No, I don't. That was before me.
0: Okay, they did a best spots bracket last night as part of programming, and that one that came out on top. So.
1: Oh yeah, that completely makes sense. 100%. I really like that one. Oh yeah, totally. I really like the one that's the Mr. Metz song. It starts with Meet the Metz.
0: Oh yeah.
1: Step right up and
0: we've got some oldies in here.
1: Yeah, for sure. Yeah, we made some new ones, but we weren't able to do a lot of them. I remember that was an initiative by, I think it was Jordan Groby, to try to make some new spots. And he's going to be on at 9 o'clock, I think, right?
0: Yeah,
1: I saw he posted to me about that. He's great. And he's a super interesting guy. Those were some of my favorite spots. I feel like if I heard some of them, I'd be like, snap,
0: Well, in a second, when we go to break, you can definitely hear some of them.
1: Okay, good.
0: Yeah. Well, thank you so much for calling in. It was so great to talk to you.
1: Yeah, I appreciate it. Sorry about the drop call thing. That was weird.
0: Oh,
1: but
0: I already forgot about it.
1: Yeah, it was good. It was really nice to talk to you, too. And I'm excited that you guys are celebrating the 90th year in such a cool way.
0: Yeah, we're very excited. We're almost done with this 24-hour broadcast, so a lot of work has been put into it.
1: We got to keep on going.
0: Well, thank you so much for calling in, and I hope to see you around.
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2: Mm-hmm.
3: They showed me like how you can really do whatever you want with a radio show. And you can make it very personal and talk about yourself and talk about what's going on in the world and be authentic and funny. And I just knew that this was like a really great creative outlet. And so I had my own show. I try to always kind of be a little reminiscent of them. And they taught me, you know, to have structured segments and to plan out and to be very, very good to your interns, and I think that was just a really great learning experience for me.
2: Yeah, it probably even introduced you really to, like, the community aspect of radio, which is, like, such a thing.
3: For sure.
2: Definitely helps you find your people. And what's your radio show now? How did you get into it? How did you come up with it?
3: So my radio show now is called Here's the Thing, Please Don't Sue Us, Alec Baldwin. we did not know that Alec Baldwin has a podcast on WNYC called Here's the Thing.
2: Oh.
3: So it was just Here's the Thing, and then we had to add Please Don't Sue Us. My show is It's one of, like, it's like my favorite thing in the world. It's with my co-hosts are Courtney and Brandon and Rose, and we talk about pop culture, we talk about our lives, and it's really, on paper, it sounds very kind of simple and almost basic, but the laughter and the community that we have when we're together, I think, makes it something really special.
2: Yeah, no, I feel like that chemistry you get with your co-hosts is, like, so magic, mm-hmm. and, like, is weirdly, like, you can't relate to anyone else the same way as them. So how did you get into the job that you have now? Like, why did you apply? How does it working out for you?
3: So a lot of this was being in the right place at the right time. I hate when people say that on podcasts. Like, how did you get to where you are? It's like, well, kind of like just being just in the right place. Yeah. Because I applied to be assistant programming director at the end of last year. I wanted to be involved in WRGW. Is something that I thought was super cool. The application asked for a very, like, organized, detail-oriented, like, spreadsheet kind of person, and that's...
2: You're definitely that person.
3: That's, like, that just seems like the perfect fit for me. You know, Pooji was going abroad this fall, so it was really kind of a training role to take over this fall, and I'm really lucky that she was able to teach me everything. I mean, she's, like, the greatest, like, person ever. Like, I look up to her so much. Like, she's, like, my like, role model. And I just, now that she's back, we're co-programming directors, mm-hmm. and it's really awesome. I love this position. I love being able to, you know, make the schedule and see people in interviews. And one thing that's really special about being the programming director is for a lot of the station, you are their only point of contact on eBoard, and so you kind of become the face of the station for a lot of people, because mm-hmm. you see them in an interview and they're getting emails from you every week, because programming sends out the weekly email, and that is a really special thing to be able to have a connection not only with board but also
2: everyone
3: with people
2: in the station.
3: And when someone tells me what their show is, I know, like,
2: you're like, I just put that into the system.
3: Exactly.
2: Yeah.
3: Mm-hmm. I, like, know what's going on with their show, and I'll be able, you know, it's nice to have that, like, intimate knowledge of people, and it makes them feel appreciated and, like, a part of the station, which is the goal. I think should always be the goal.
2: Yeah, no, it's definitely the goal. Thank you so much for interviewing with me.
3: Yeah, no problem.
2: Your position is so cool.
3: Thanks.
2: And I'm so glad that you have it.
3: Thank you. This was fun.
4: Hey, this is Hillary.
0: Hey, Hillary, this is Deanna. So excited to talk to you. Thank you for calling
4: me
0: in
4: too.
0: So early in the morning.
4: Yeah, I'm sitting here drinking coffee, and I'm proud of myself for being awake.
0: Yeah, it's a Saturday at 8:30. It was really hard to find anyone that would call in, but thank you for coming in clutch last minute.
4: I felt the loyalty. I was like, I need to.
0: Just if there are any people who are listening and don't know who you are, can I get a quick introduction?
4: Yeah. So my name is Hillary. I graduated in May, so pretty recent alumni. It feels weird to be an alumni. And I was the general manager of WRGW last year, my senior year. Before that, I was the station manager for, I think, about a year and a half. And then before that, I was the production director and just loved WRGW. Was happy to be on board most of college.
0: Yeah, that's a long time running. Do you have a moment that you can pinpoint that you first heard about WRGW, or the first time you tuned into a show, or the first time you thought about even, you know, participating in this program?
4: Definitely. So I was a nerd, and when I was looking at colleges, I was already super into music in high school and was like, I want to do college radio when I get to college. So I didn't, like, check if colleges had college radio before, like, applying or anything. I wasn't that dedicated. But when I knew I was going to GW, I think it was probably, like, that summer before college started in June, I'm guessing, I was like, oh, let's see if they have a college radio station. And I looked it up and was so excited. I was like, oh, my God, this seems so cool. I was, like, reading the FAQ on the website. And I tuned in. And I didn't know about rewinds, so, like, I didn't know I was listening to old content. But when I tuned in, they were interviewing Fidlar, who I was obsessed with. And so I freaked out. I was like, yep, these are my people. This is where I'm going to be in college. So that org fair in September, I made sure to stop at WRGW and was like, yeah, I'm joining this. Hi.
0: That's so awesome. That's so funny that the Rewind happened to be something that you were super into.
4: I know. It was very lucky.
0: And what was the first thing that you did? What show did you intern on? Was it something that you loved, or was it something that was just a stepping stone for you?
4: Mine was kind of random, but it was really cool. It was called Rattle and Hum by Elliot Greiner, and he did, like, a lot of blues music, a lot of, like, 60s rock, very specific. Definitely a lot of, like, blues and musicians I didn't really know as well. I was super intimidated by him at first because he was an older, I think he was a junior, and I was a freshman. He seemed really cool, and he seemed super knowledgeable. He's very, like, I feel like when you think of college radio, you think of people like Elliot, who just, like, they know so much about their genre. And, yeah, I was so shy. I was just, like, I was so intimidated, I guess. But he was super friendly, super awesome. Let me play some music on the show. I remember the first thing I ever chose to play on his show was Ruby Tuesday by the Rolling Stones, which I thought kind of went with his genre. I would go more rock, he'd go more blues, but he was really nice to let me play stuff during the show, and I was always trying to choose good songs to kind of go with his theme. Yeah, for sure. And it was really cool with Elliot because he was, I think he helped on the blog at the time, the music blog, and so my freshman year, I think it was October, he set it up so I interviewed a band for the blog, and that was something I wouldn't have, like, searched for that opportunity on my own, but he encouraged me to do it and helped me set up all the questions. And that was such an awesome, like, I am a freshman in college and this band is treating me with respect while I interview them. That's such so an awesome cool. moment.
0: That's so cool that he set that up for you, because I feel like there's a lot of opportunity for cool things like that between interns and hosts, and I feel like it doesn't get done a lot, and that's a cool thing to hear. And what did you do after that? What did you move on to?
4: Yeah, so after that, I moved on to my show. Oh, my first show actually was called Dad's After Dark. It was hosted with Jordan Mullaney, who's a good friend of mine. And our idea was to play dad music each week, but to choose a concept. So we did things like sad dad, heartbroken dad, vacation dad. And so we both like a lot of like 60s, 70s, 80s, 90s rock. So we were able to play a lot of that. We thought if we put After Dark in the title that the programming director, the powers that be, would give us a nighttime show, but we were second semester freshmen and had our show at 1 p.m. I would go straight to the Vern after for my UW.
0: Oh, classic freshman activity, just hopping from here to there.
4: Yeah, definitely.
0: And how long was that show on for? Did you just do it for one semester, or did you do it for a while?
4: That one, we just did for one semester, okay. And then decided to go our separate ways. And so after that, I had the same title the rest of college for my show, and it was Can't Hardly Wait. The concept changed a little. So the first semester, sophomore year, is basically just me playing music I liked, and there wasn't really a concept. And then after that, I had the same concept the rest of college, which was that I chose a character I liked from like a movie or a TV show, and I made a playlist for them based on songs. It was really fun. I would do, sometimes I'd just play stuff from the soundtrack of the show if it was good, but mostly it was either songs I thought they would listen to or songs I thought like related to their storyline or them as a character. And it's fun because I love TV and movies, so I got to kind of combine the two.
0: Yeah, that sounds, I didn't know you did that. That sounds like such a good show to listen into and such a fun topic to explore, to kind of put yourself in the head of someone else and create.
4: Yeah, it was really fun. I just finished watching Fleabag, which is that show on Amazon, and I was like, oh my god, I want to make a playlist for her.
0: Well, I feel like I want to have another one of these events and just have alumni come in and let them take over the board and see what they want to do. So maybe you might have some time to come in and do your Fleabag set. I would love to hear that for sure.
4: Yeah.
0: And how did you, what about Bored? How did you start your journey in that?
4: Yeah, it's definitely a pretty funny experience. I applied at like end of freshman year when the apps came out. I knew I wanted to be on Bored. I didn't really care what I did. So I think I applied for 6 out of 12 positions. We later put a cap on how many positions people could apply for, probably for people like me. And I wrote so much for each one. I was like, I could be alumni director, I could be programming, I could be... I went in on this application, and looking back, it's kind of embarrassing, but I mean, you know, if I was choosing someone and I saw the effort they put in, if the roles were first, I think I would respect that, but definitely, that's a little embarrassing. And so I didn't get any of those positions that I applied for, but I think they admired my clear, like, dedication, willingness to learn, and so they called me and they were like, how about production? And I was like, yeah, sure. Like, making spots, that sounds fun. Sounds easy enough. And so I was a co-production director with this guy, Lucas Crampton, who I think he was abroad that first semester. So it was, like, just me. So I started off with production director. I was super excited. It was just Sam Hardy and I were the two freshmen on board. And so it was really cool at the end of freshman year, like, having the old board, new board party, and just getting to meet the seniors going out, like, who are graduating soon. But, like, so Jordan Groby, I knew him very vaguely then. I know him a little better now, but he was just, like, kind of iconic. I feel like he's a WRGW legend.
0: Yeah, he's coming for an interview at 9.
4: And
0: the person
4: I saw
0: who called in earlier also mentioned him in this interview, so I feel like he's definitely getting icon status just by how many times he gets mentioned.
4: So I was actually only production director for one semester because the station manager, Mariah Theobald, graduated early and the position opened up. And so I applied for it and was lucky, very lucky that I was chosen. And so I was so excited. I can't even explain. Like, just, I've never been someone who's like, I want to be a leader. Like, let me take these opportunities to be in charge. Like, it's not in a bad way, but I'm just kind of passive, I think, in life, in a way that works for me. But this was something where I just loved WRGW so much that I was seeking out these opportunities to do more. And so as a sophomore, being station manager, I think it definitely made me, like, more confident as a leader because I was talking to people older than me. And I don't know, it was awesome. It was great. Pat Geiger was the general manager at the time. He is one of the nicest people I've ever met. He did such a great job as GM. I always felt very confident with the station in Pat's hands, and it was great working with him. He was, like, it was hard for him, I imagine, to kind of have his second-in-command leave halfway through the year, but he did a really good job in helping me learn what I needed to learn and progress and help lead with him.
0: That's so cool that formed you into a leader. And did you want to work in music when you first came into college, or was, like, your time here something that definitely solidified that passion?
4: Yeah, I knew I liked music. Like, in high school, I was I was always on Tumblr getting the, like, indie music gossip. I was very interested in, like, I'd follow my favorite band, see, like, oh my God, they're in Austin this week. I was so obsessed. And so I knew I was interested in music. But, yeah, I definitely had no idea I wanted to do anything with it. I started saying, probably, like, sophomore year, like, oh, it'd be cool to have a more year. Like, oh, it'd be cool to have a job that it's dealt with music in some capacity. And I never, like, senior year, last year, when people were asking what I wanted to do, I said, again, like, something with music would be cool. But I didn't know what I wanted to do. I interned at some music venues, which I really liked, but I wasn't sure if that was a viable option because I wanted to stay in D.C. and just, it's kind of hard to get hired at these venues because they only have so many office jobs where they need people that are working on marketing or working on booking. And so I ended up really lucky because I'm in D.C. and I'm working at Sound Exchange, which I listened to the end of the last interview, and I believe that was Max, Yeah, so he's my coworker now, which
0: That's
4: is
0: so
4: incredible.
0: Cool.
4: It's so funny because I didn't know him in college, and he came up to me one of my first days because, like, my bio went to the office, and I said I was general manager of the radio station when I was at GW, and he came up to me right away and introduced himself and was like, I did WRGW as the hip-hop director. And I was like, oh, my gosh, I love the bond.
0: Yeah, I've got WRGW people everywhere in D.C., I feel like, in all of the music jobs. There's someone there. Which is super cool.
4: Yeah, for sure.
0: So I'm an account
4: I'm an account manager at Sound Exchange. So I don't know if Max gave the spiel already, but basically every musician is or should be registered with us because we're a nonprofit that just give them the royalties that they earn for being on like Pandora, Sirius, any non-interactive digital streaming. And so my job is just

0: I set up new registrations. So when someone goes online and registers, I'm processing it. I'm making sure that I know what bands they're in, what songs they're claiming, that they like have direct deposit set up. And it's really awesome because I'm talking to musicians and their representatives every day. And just as a 22-year-old, it feels so cool to be on the phone with some rep and like they're asking me questions and I know how to answer them. And it's really cool. It's like I definitely didn't really know about Sound Exchange till senior year when I was starting to think about what would happen after graduation. And I'm super happy to be at a job that deals with music, especially right out of college, missing WRGW. It's like I still get that fix.
1: That's awesome. When I asked Max this question, he had a lot to say, so I kind of want to pass it on to you. What would you say are some like music highlights or some of your favorite moments that when you talk about your time here at WRGW, you find yourself going back to a lot?
0: Yeah, I think one of my favorite moments was definitely our fall gig my senior year. So when I was general manager, I was so nervous. I like could not sleep the night before because so first of all, this was when there was that scare about Hurricane Florence.
1: Yes,
0: so
1: I remember that. Wow.
0: So we made the executive decision to move it indoors because we were so scared of like spending all this money on staging, going to Square 80, and it storming and, you know, the day being ruined. So we moved it into the Black Box Theater, Lisner Downstage, which was, it was a pretty funky spot for a show. It's definitely a little smaller, but I think it made it kind of feel more intimate. And Isabel, who's the station manager at the time and a good friend of mine, and Victoria Middleton, former music director, we were in charge of like setting up the sound, the mics. And that is such an intimidating thing that that's why I couldn't sleep the night before. I was so worried because
1: that's so funny.
0: That was before we like tested all the equipment to see what chords worked. We definitely might have been a little ill prepared, but we made it work. This band, Free Cake for Every Creature, who I think they broke up, sadly.
1: Oh,
0: but,
1: no.
0: I know, but I really liked them, and I was so excited to be, like, interacting with them, helping set up the sound, and just, like, watching this event that we'd been planning since July come together, and knowing, like, us three, these three women, which I love women in leadership, you know, watching these three women, like, make this show come together and seeing it pay off was so satisfying. It was just, like, such a proud WRGW moment, and it felt so cool as someone who, like, I didn't know a lot of the more technical aspects of music. I'm not a musician. And so being able to, like, set up the sound and, like, help musicians who actually know what they're doing out, and that was just such a great feeling. It was so much fun. I went to Cheesecake Factory afterwards to celebrate.
1: Perfect celebration moment.
0: Oh, totally. It was all the way in, like, Virginia, but we Ubered there, and it was incredible. So that's definitely one of my favorite. When I think about WRGW, the specific memory that kind of always plays in my mind is just Isabel, Victoria, and their intern at the time, Brian, like sophomore year of college, had a show before mine, or no, after mine. And so when my show was done, I would just always stay and hang out with their show to avoid doing homework. And I just, like, I love those little moments with WRGW, like hanging out in the station and joining someone's show, or making a new friend, or just laying on those couches, trying not to fall asleep, talking to someone.
1: Trusty couches.
0: Oh, yeah. I did my senior thesis involving music. I wrote my thesis about basically, like, college students' attitudes on musicians after they were accused or, like, hypothetically accused of sexual misconduct and, like, the guilt we have with, like, listening to Chris Brown or listening to a band that was canceled. And I did a lot of my interviews just in the station on those couches with a lot of WRGW members because they obviously tend to be more aware of those kind of things than the average music listener, I think, because a lot of us are music nerds. And so I love just, like, spending those hours writing my senior thesis and being able to combine it basically with hanging out with WRGW people and getting to have these really deep conversations with them about this, like, complex issue that was so relevant to all of us is, like, musicians, we, like, kind of kept getting canceled. So that's a weird one that I don't think I realized meant a lot to me until I'm thinking about it right now.
1: That's awesome.
0: So many fun things, too. Just those times when, like, there's always a familiar face in the station, especially, like, once I got older, like senior year, I just, you know, I felt like I could talk to anyone in there, and I loved those random hangouts. I love board meetings. Those were so much fun.
1: They've changed to 5 p.m. now, so they're a little bit earlier in the day, but still that Sunday time slot, something we always look forward to. Is there anything else you want to give a shout out to before we end our time today? Because it's a little late already. It's 8:50.
0: Oh, wow. Yeah. I want to give a shout out just to all the people, the board members especially, that make WRGW what it is. I think about when I was a sophomore, I admired Pat and Mariah Theobald, who was station manager at the time, so much. I thought they were the coolest people ever, but they were so friendly and normal. But, you know, there's still that, like, two-year age gap where you're like, whoa, I hope when I'm a senior I have my life together the way they do. And I feel like that's such a special thing. And being able to be on board, I hope, like, I hope someone looked up to me, some freshman somewhere. But just the board makes the station. I'm so proud to see everything that this board that you guys have done this year. Like, I've seen the website. This 90th anniversary.
1: Oh, my gosh, they're killing it. It's so amazing.
0: I know. And I'm just thinking about, like, these freshmen who are looking up to them right now, who are interns. And, like, just, you know, the cycle perpetuates. It's going to, like, you do an awesome job, and you're going to inspire people to keep doing an awesome job, and WRGW will live on forever. So shout out to every board, past, present, future, you know?
1: That's awesome. Yeah, I feel totally the same way. It's so cool to see how, like, one of my interns that I had, like, sophomore year for my show, she's doing amazing things in the board, and she's, like, killing it every day. And I'm like, that's so cool to see, like, such a small age gap, but seeing people just change so much through the station and kind of, you know, discover a new side and a new passion. Thank you so much for calling in.
0: I love it.
1: This was so fun.
0: Of course.
1: Very excited.
0: Are you going to be at the happy hour later today?
1: Very excited about the happy hour tonight for sure.
0: Oh, it'll be iconic.
1: There's going to be a lot of interesting people there for sure.
0: Yeah, I hope the interviews go well. Have fun with the next one. And thank you so much for reaching out.
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0: 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Damn good. 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
1: My name is Robert Neville. I'm a survivor living in New York City. Are out there. If anyone is out there, I can provide food. I can provide shelter. 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
1: There's anybody out there. 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

0: to pin. Swing and a miss. 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The Philadelphia Phillies are 2008 World Champions of Baseball.
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I'm your host Hannah, and you're listening on WRGW District Radio Live. Cross Country is a show where I take you guys through a different state in the US every week and talk about different country artists from that state. Today we're doing Tennessee. And Tennessee is kind of an obvious one, I feel like, because of Nashville, and like Nashville is kind of this like birthplace of commercialized country music. But that being said, it was a little bit harder for me to find artists that were actually from there. So today's playlist isn't as diverse, but I did still want to tell you guys a little bit about the history of country music in Nashville. Tennessee, like Nashville, is kind of where it started for music, country music, to be sold, and like not as just a sound, but as a place for it to be like distributed. So like the first kind of like major record labels and recording studios for country music were in Nashville, and this kind of all started when the Grand Ole Opry started in 1925. It was a simple radio broadcast network called WSM Barn Dance, and they started by showcasing like local artists. Like their first performer was 77-year-old Uncle Jimmy Thompson, who was a fiddle player. And once they gained some popularity from that, they eventually expanded into bigger names and hosted a lot of like career debuts for some of like the most famous, arguably most famous country musicians today. So names like Hank Williams, Patsy Cline, Johnny Cash, and Bill Monroe, all of whom are not from Tennessee, but got their like big break in Nashville. And then there was also the Bristol Sessions, which kind of succeeded the Grand Ole Opry, which was in 1927. And this was a series of music recordings by the Victor Company that wanted to capture and sell like old time / I don't like to use this word, but hillbilly music. And that was like, this is all kind of before like the genre of country was really defined. But some artists that they recorded included the Carter Family and Jimmy Rogers, who are some of the biggest like bluegrass names out there. Our first artist today is obviously, who else would I do? Dolly Parton. She debuted at the Grand Ole Opry at age 13 in 1959, and this is like kind of before she got her break. It was her first introduction to singing live music, and I believe that she was in like a group or a choir of some sort when she was performing at the Grand Ole Opry. And she grew up with 11 siblings in a one-room cabin in Locust Ridge, Tennessee, so she comes from pretty extreme poverty and kind of has some of these experiences, these Appalachian experiences that lend towards a lot of country music. And she was inspired a lot by traditional folk songs and church hymns. And she moved to Nashville immediately after graduating high school to pursue music, where she gained pretty rapid popularity with her hit singles, which are like Jolene and 9 to 5, some of the bigger names. The first song I have for you guys today is Dumb Blonde by Dolly Parton. Personally, this song really resonates with me. It's kind of a feminist anthem about how we look is not who we are. So yeah, I hope you guys enjoy it. This is Dumb Blonde by Dolly Parton.

That was 9 to 5 by Dolly Parton, another feminist anthem. Like, when this song was released, a lot of women were first kind of going into the workplace, or not going into the workplace for the first time, but going into kind of higher paying white collar jobs for the first time, I should say. This next song I have for you is It Wasn't God Who Made Honky Tonk Angels by Kitty Wells. Kitty Wells was born in Nashville in 1919. She was kind of a pioneer for earlier country artists, and also like kind of led the way for women in the genre. And she was the first number one Billboard number one country singer who was a woman. So first woman to reach number one on the Billboard. And she sings a lot about feminism and women being equal to men, which for the time, pretty groundbreaking. It was 1950. And yeah, she really opened the doors for a lot of women. So I hope you guys enjoyed this song.

That was My Tennessee Mountain Home by also by Dolly Parton. Next, we're doing kind of a vibe switch here, guys. Sorry about it, but I am going to play you guys some more modern stuff as well today. So first up, we have Morgan Wallen, who is from Sneedville, Tennessee, and he grew up like singing in his local Southern Baptist church, but I don't think he really like considered himself a musician by any means in his childhood. And he only started to learn to play the guitar in his senior year of high school because, as they all claim, he had a serious baseball injury and his college prospects were ruined after his serious baseball injury. I don't know how this manages to happen to every man and every musician, but you know, I'll let it slide. He makes good music. He auditioned for The Voice in 2014 and he was eliminated in the playoffs. And if you go back and watch his voice auditions, it's kind of clear that he like wasn't a country artist. Like, this is kind of like something that he found a little bit later, or maybe like a genre that he found and was encouraged to pursue when he was on The Voice, just because his voice kind of lends to it. But yeah, he like wasn't super country focused when he first started like performing and singing. And after The Voice, he decided to move to Nashville to pursue a career in country music, and he very quickly gained popularity with his 2018 debut album. And I will just address this, but he is a pretty like controversial, I don't know why he's always in the limelight, because he like kind of tries to stay out of like politics and stuff, but he's a pretty controversial figure in the industry. I feel like he's beefed with like a lot of people, but yeah. And then following him, I have Kenny Chesney, who went to the same high school as Morgan Wallen and played baseball like probably 15 years earlier than Morgan Wallen at the same high school, and also claims that he had a serious baseball injury and then found music after high school, which I just think is hilarious. Like, okay, I don't know if we're making this up or what, but I'll choose to believe them. But I just think that's funny. They have the exact same story. They went to the same school. They're from the same town. And now they're both incredibly famous country musicians. Anywho, let's get into it.

Sorry for those technical difficulties, guys, but that was I Got Better by Morgan Wallen and All the Pretty Girls by Kenny Chesney. Next up, we have one of my absolute favorite country songs of all time because I just feel like it's so me. We have Farmer's Daughter by Rodney Atkins, followed by Need You Now by Lady A. The female vocalist from Lady A is from Tennessee. Not her bandmates, but I still feel like that counts. Also, she's like the main person that you're hearing in this song. And then we have Whipped by Emily Ann Roberts.

0: got him whipped.
1: That was Whipped by Emily Ann Roberts. Next, I have TN by Morgan Wallen, Hell on Heels. The only artist in this song that's from Tennessee is Ashley Monroe, but I'm just putting it in here anyway. And then I have Whiskey Glasses, also by Morgan Wallen.

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2: That was Do I Ever Cross Your Mind by Chet Atkins and Dolly Parton. 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
3: 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Pinna flushes it down with two hands.
4: Inside Mets, the Montu double team comes. No look pass to Pinna, who puts in the alley-oop.
2: Stuff like that motivates me.
1: We used to go out there and have fun. We both still love it.
2: I shoot for the moon.
1: I told him just be ready. This time's gonna come.
4: Elliott driving all the way home. This is to Mantabandu. He slams it home with authority.
1: This is Danilo Pinnock, former George Washington Colonial. This
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6: What more do you want from the big fella? The big fella get the puppies up and down. The strong sending it.
7: I just got 100. I just put 100 gallons in the Sprinter. 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
8: I got too many. 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
17: Hello, everybody. Good morning. This is Apple Slices. I feel like I need some sort of dinging sound or something. You know, it's very interesting. It's my first time hosting a morning show, and I feel less like DJ James E. J. and more like some sort of spiritual leader or the host of an NPR, podcast. But this is Apple Slices, the pilot episode, and I'm going to be honest. This is probably the not least prepared, but what I have ended up preparing today is probably the most different from what I've ever expected to have coming into a radio station. So I really have no idea how today is going to go. But it's the pilot episode. We're figuring it out. It's a very new, different type of show for me. And you're like, what are you talking about? I don't even know what the show is. So we are going through the Apple Music 100 Best Albums list. You might have remembered this. It was kind of controversial when it came out. But I want to listen through this list. And this show gives me a reason to do that. And I want to share it back with you through Slices. This is Apple Slices. Welcome. I also need a little tag. I need my soundboard right now. You know, out of all things that are important to prepare for the show, you know, I can pull up my soundboard, I suppose. All right, I'm trying to talk and type at the same time, and it's disastrous. All right, but I wanted to do a show where I'm going through the albums list from 100 to 1, and then with like 2 or 3 songs from each album, I have like kind of this like DJ set where I'm chopping up, mixing it so you can experience each album a little bit. But in, you know, the first week of the show catching up to me and having to listen to 10 albums and prepare that, it kind of wasn't coming together like at all. And then very late last night into this morning, I was just like, honestly, I can't present this. This does not do my concept justice. And so I switched to just one song per album. Now, if you know me, that kills me, because I'm a person who I want to show everything. If you listened to my Gaga show last semester, I wanted to play like 30 songs an episode, but I cannot do that. And honestly, I think maybe I don't know if this will be the plan from now on, but I think the simplicity, I think this is someone watching over me and telling me that this is the way, you know, to take this show. And I kind of like it, because it really is a slice of each album, and I have chosen each song for a particular reason, and, you know, the show may seem confusing, or kind of like, you know, the song, I hope, I wanted all the songs to kind of have a relationship to each other, but also be very different, so that you're really experiencing in the full hour, you know, how diverse this list is, or maybe how not diverse this list is, if you know what I'm saying. But today we have the bottom 10 albums. That is for sure. That's what we're starting off with. That's our pilot episode. We are going from 100 to 91 with, I guess I'll list all the albums now. Body Talk by Robin, an artist who I'm also covering on my random roommate's show tomorrow at 10 p.m. and also who I just saw at the Anthem. Exciting. Hotel California by The Eagles. Astroworld by Travis Scott. It's lit. Rage Against the Machine by Rage Against the Machine. Pure Heroine by Lorde. Confessions by Usher, who apparently does all caps now in his name, by the way. Untrue by Burial. A Seat at the Table by Solange. Flower Boy by Tyler, the Creator. And Listen Without Prejudice, Volume 1 by George Michael. So, I think we'll get into it. I'm just going to forewarn you now, the transitions are pretty weak, and I have not planned when I'm going to butt in and talk, if I do at all. So, bear with me, but I think I've prepared a good show for this morning. I'm excited to listen to it, and, you know, I also am very much keeping in mind that you guys are listening to this in the morning, in both a good and an evil way. Like, I want to set your morning good. If my sister is listening to this right now, shout out to Julia. I want it to be a good, like, morning listen for you, but also there's going to be some times definitely where I take advantage of that and play something crazy loud and danceable that you probably don't want to be hearing. But maybe you do want to be hearing. Who knows? That's the point of this. Everything is... The only thing I do know for this show is that snobbery is left at the door. We are here to listen to some music, have a good time, so if you're willing to take the journey with me... Welcome in. Oh, I need to turn on. Okay, hold up. I need to connect my Mac thing to this. All right. Wow. This is. Do you guys think I'm gonna have an intern? I mean, it looks like I'm gonna need one, considering all of. Oh. Here we go. This is Dance Hall Queen by Robin.

0: This is Settle for Nothing by Rage Against the Machine.
1: Jail cells, freedom from the pain in my home. Hatred passed on, passed on, passed on. A world of violent rage, but it's one that I can recognize. Having never seen the color of my father's eyes. Yes, I dwell in hell, but it's a hell that I can grip. I tried to grip my family, but I slipped to escape from the pain.

you're just joining us now, you're tuned in to Apple Slices, a show where we are going through the Apple Music 100 Best Albums list, starting today with 100 to 91. I'm not talking much off it. Like, when I turn off the mic, I'm actually coughing so much right now. I chugged a Panera tea as soon as I got to the student center. So that'll do it, I guess. But this is In McDonald's by Burial, which I chose because I was in McDonald's last night, and I was reminded.

All right, that was Don't Wish Me Well by Solange, and this is Enjoy the Now. No, Enjoy Right Now. No, you are all left. Enjoy Right Now, Today by Tyler, the Creator, the final and only, track without lyrics on Flower Boy.

All right, and I leave you with our final song today, which is, as you have already heard, Freedom 90 by George Michael. And as you can tell by my picks today, I don't always want to pick, you know, the most obvious single off of a record, but I figured it's 9 in the morning if you're listening and you're starting your day. Who doesn't want to hear this in the morning? So enjoy.

Well, this has been the first official episode of Apple Slices. Thank you for tuning in if you are still with me. I hope you enjoyed it, even though this was kind of not what I was expecting to have pulled together this morning. Let me get in this soundboard real quick. I have a couple extra minutes, which is like crazy because usually I am like my mixes are over 54 minutes, much to the annoyance of the person coming in after me. We're here. Oh my god, that was so loud. I am sorry if you're listening. That was really loud. I gotta get off the mic. But thank you if you come. I don't know if I really want to like give more information about the albums, because I don't know. I'm accepting with this show that I've done too much in terms of trying to share information or share, you know, like be like an encyclopedia of some sorts on my show, because it's a lot of work for me, and then it ends up kind of being the most like messy, boring, unnecessary part of the show. And I feel like everyone who's listening is just like, we get it, like get off the mic. So I want to find a balance with that. But I hope you had a good experience with the 10 songs that I chose, even though I think maybe some of the choices would have been different if I had initially kind of planned for this setup. But I'm all caught up on the albums. I'm gonna start listening to them earlier this week, and I'm gonna get an Instagram page up and running for both of my shows. So I'm excited about that. So if you listen to this, keep the doctor away, all of that good stuff. Appreciate all of you guys so much, and I'll see you next week.

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6: Good morning and welcome to Web Weaver. Today's episode is going to be about the idea of living forward. So this is a really abstract concept, but it's one that I've been consciously applying to my life recently. I feel like I tend to get stuck in the past pretty consistently, and I'm really trying to make an effort to focus more on what's to come and be okay with the way the past has settled in my wake. So to start us off this morning is Tomorrow Never Came by Lana Del Rey featuring Sean Ono Lennon. And here it goes. Wait, 1 second.

So that's one of my favorite Lana songs, but what's unfortunate is that there is a lyric that she sings, I think sometimes live maybe. I don't know. There's a lyric that's not in the Spotify version of this song, but that I like a lot more, and I think has to do a lot more with the theme of today's show, and that's she says, like, the lyric that's on the song is Lennon and Yoko, I guess those days are gone. Baby, you have to forget, and I have to move on. And I think that's something that has a huge impact on my ability to move on or move forward is by letting my past go and not forgetting. I don't mean forgetting, but I think I'm talking about coming to terms with the fact that the past cannot and will not be altered no matter how I feel about it. And who could put that better than the Cocteau Twins in Know Who You Are at Every Age? So I'm going to play that now.

0: So once again, that was Know Who You Are at Every Age by the Cocktail Twins. And lyrics that I really want to highlight from this song are, I'm not real and I deny, I won't heal unless I cry, I can't grieve so I won't grow, I won't heal till I let it go. So I don't know, on the topic of living forward, it's like the only way to do that is to heal and let go. So I don't know, this reminds me a little bit of, well, I'm not even going to talk about that, it's a long tangent, but it also reminds me of a poem by Gail Brandeis called The Plum You're Going to Eat Next Summer, which goes like this. The plum you're going to eat next summer doesn't exist yet. Its potential lives inside a tree you'll never see, in an orchard you'll never see. Will be touched by a certain number of water droplets before it reaches you, by certain angles of light, by a finite amount of bugs and dust motes and hands you'll never know. The plum you're going to eat next summer will gather sugar, gather mass, will harden at its center so it can soften towards your mouth. The plum you're going to eat next summer doesn't know you exist. The plum you're going to eat next summer is growing just for you. I really appreciate this poem because it kind of forces me to completely shift my perspective. So instead of missing something that has already happened, I'm missing and yearning for something that is so far away, like forward, that it hasn't even crossed my mind. So it kind of like really makes me notice like the little things that I'm living forwards towards and not focusing backwards on. So in other words, miss what's ahead of you, not behind you. These next two songs aren't necessarily on the same wavelength as like that idea, but I think the lyrics at the end of both really speak to the overall theme. So next up is Chelsea Hotel by Leonard Cohen, and then after that will be Garden Song by Phoebe Bridgers.
1: I remember you well in the Chelsea Hotel. You were talking so brave and so sweet, giving me head on the unmade bed while the limousine

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Yeah, but you got away, didn't you, babe? You just turn your back on the crowd.

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You told me again you preferred handsome men, but for me you would make an exception. And clenching your fist for the ones like us who are oppressed by the figures of beauty, you fixed yourself. You said, well, never mind, we are ugly, but we have the music. And then you got away, didn't you, baby? You just turned your back on the crowd.

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I don't mean to suggest that I loved you the best. I can't keep track of each fallen robin. I remember you well in the Chelsea Hotel. That's all, I don't even think of you that often.

So, those were two songs, Chelsea Hotel number two by Leonard Cohen again, and Garden Song by Phoebe Bridgers. So first, kind of looking at Chelsea Hotel, and I'm really with both of these songs, not looking at the overall, I don't know, meaning or stories behind the songs, but just like pulling out lyrics that I think are relevant. So as far as Chelsea Hotel, the lyrics at the end, I don't mean to suggest that I loved you the best. I can't keep track of each fallen robin. I remember you well in the Chelsea Hotel. That's all. I don't even think of you that often. So in the song, Leonard Cohen is reminiscing on his past lover, Janis Joplin, and how he remembers her, but that she's not the only thing of his past. He's comfortable with the idea that they were never fully each other's and that time has separated them. And he's comfortable with the idea that she remains behind him. He remembers that she's in his past and he's not trying to win her back. He's not defeated that she's out of his life. He just remembers her as something of his past. As for Garden Song, Phoebe Bridgers says a line that I really like, which is, "The doctor put her hands over my liver. She told me my resentment's getting smaller." She then follows these lyrics with more lyrics, "I get everything I want. I have everything I wanted." So with all these lyrics, she's kind of alluding to the growth that she's experienced as she's moved on, as she's moved forward. She's no longer angry about things in her past, and after letting go of the resentment, she's realizes that the that she's exactly where she wants to be, that the future she dreamed of is with her and ahead of her. So yeah, so sort of following this thread, I'm reminded of, this is like my favorite poem of all time. It's called "No, I Don't Regret Loving You" by Jessie Ann Harrison. It goes like this: "Not because it was a stepping stone to better water, nor because I missed the current you pulled me under. I craved the roar of the pressure then. It's not the tug of nostalgia's tide. That old love was not a bucket I added to the pool my lily pad now rests in. It wasn't a stepping stone. I can no longer tell Pacific water from Atlantic. Leave that to the scientists. I love you then. I love him now. I'll take him to that river we washed up in and show him the rock I cut my foot on. I'll feel no shame. I'll stand comfortably in that water again. What evaporates from the surface will water the blue bonnets next year. I stamped my boots in those puddles. I'll pick the violets in the spring. It was always changing. It will always be the same." So there's a lot that I like about this poem. I really like that it blends kind of past tense and present. I don't know. I really like the line, "I love you then, I love him now." I like that she's not saying, "I loved," like past tense, "you then." She's saying that what we had, the love that I had for you in the past, does not disappear because I've moved forward from it. It still exists. It always will exist in my life, but it's not now. It's not the same now. And so I really think that that's cool. And I really like that this poet, she's talking about how she's okay with the way things ended. She's okay with bringing her new lover to the places that she has been with someone else. And she's okay telling him the stories of

0: of her past, and she's okay moving forward from it all. So yeah, this poem found me at a time in my life when I was really sad. I had lost someone who was very important to me at the time, and I was figuring out how to cope with the idea that someone I had built so securely into my life was able to vacate so quickly. After reading these words, I understood that just because someone leaves doesn't mean the love does, and that I can carry that love with me as I march forward into the unknown and uncomfortable discomfort, I guess. So living forward doesn't mean forgetting what's behind. Rather, it means healing, carrying the experiences that have shaped you into the great unknown, and finding new meaning and experiences. So since we're on the topic of losing a lover, I'm going to play some more songs that have more to do with that and then dive more into the lyrics. So up next is going to be Frank Ocean and Adrian Lenker, and I'll talk more about the songs after they play.
1: Poolside convo about your summer last night.
2: Ooh, yeah.
1: About your summer last night.
2: Didn't give you no play. Could I make it shy last night? Could I make it shy on the last night?
1: Last night.
2: Could we make it in? Do we have time?

Okay, so that first song that we listened to was Self Control by Frank Ocean, and there's a lot of lyrics I want to pull from that song, so I'm going to say a couple of them. Keep a place for me, I'll sleep between y'all, it's nothing, keep a place for me. He's realizing that whoever he was in love with has moved on, but he doesn't want them to forget him. He's worried that, like, he'll be gone from their mind. And then he's also says, now and then you'll miss it, sounds make you cry, some nights you dance with tears in your eyes. And I think that, I don't know, there's like a misconception that if you've moved on, you can't miss what already happened, but you can, you just can't let it dictate how you live forward. So I don't know, I really like that song, and I think it speaks to like realizing that you're leaving something behind, or you're moving on, I don't know. And it reminds me of an art piece by Felix Gonzalez Torres called Perfect Lovers, which is two clocks. Felix Gonzalez Torres does a lot of art of like abnormal materials, so it's consists of two clocks that are put on a wall next to each other, and they start synced out, like they start synced and are ticking the same and everything, but over time they fall out of sync, like as clocks do and as people do. And I think that, I don't know, it's a scary thing to realize that somebody you've built your future around is out of sync with you, is gonna fall behind in your life. But then, I don't know, Adrienne Lenker in her song Sadness is a Gift kind of brings it back to, I don't know, I really like the lines in that song that go, you could write me someday and I think you will, and later she says, you could write me someday and I bet you will, and then she says, you could write me someday and I hope you will. And I think that that's really symbolic of kind of moving on and moving forward with her life, is you were really important to me, you mean a lot, I hope you'll write to me, I hope I hear from you, and that's that. Like, I don't think I will anymore, but I'm okay with that, and the sadness stays with me, like, as a gift. It's a beautiful thing that I got to experience that, and it's a beautiful thing that I can keep going. So yeah, so there are some heavy and meaningful lyrics within those songs. Coping with the end of a relationship is always hard, and now that we've covered that hardship, I want to focus on moving forward from something that you thought was supposed to always be with you. So next up are some songs that are about kind of embracing forgiveness and moving on, moving forward, like not letting the past hold on to you, but stepping away from it, I guess, like not getting caught up in the anger and regret or anything. So yeah, not letting yourself get caught in the bad, but rather accepting what has happened and carrying your understanding forward with you. So yeah, so this is a song by Ethel Kane called Sun Bleach Flies. Then after that is going to be River by Leon Bridges. And then after that is going to be This Feeling by Alabama Shakes. So yeah,

try and play now and find my way here. See, I've been having me a

0: Okay, hello again. It's been a minute since you heard from me. There were a lot of long songs that I just played. The Ethel Cain song is almost 8 minutes long, so it adds up quick. But yeah, I wanted to go over some of the lyrics that we just listened to. So in Sunbleached Flies by Ethel Cain, which has a long story behind it as far as like the context of what it's talking about goes, but there are lyrics that I'll take out of it. And it's, she says, if it's meant to be, then it'll be. I forgive it all as it comes back to me. And I really like that idea of just like letting things happen and feeling okay and feeling forgiveness and moving forward from it all. And then River by Leon Bridges, there's a lot of like biblical references there that I won't go too into because it doesn't really relate to what our topic is today. But I like the line, dip me in your smooth water as I go in as a man with many crimes, come up for air as my sins flow down the Jordan. So that's obviously like reference like being baptized, whatever. But I like this idea of like letting yourself be washed cleaned in this river, like letting the river take all of the negativity and the badness away and moving forward from it all anew. And so yeah, and then the last song that we just listened to was called This Feeling by Alabama Shakes, and it reminds me of a show that I watched called Fleabag, which is a great show. It plays at the very end of the final episode, and there's a line, there's a little bit of context, there's a girl, she falls in love with a priest, obviously they can't be together because he's a priest, but then they are together, and then he chooses his faith over her, and then she tells him at a bus stop, I love you, and then he says, it'll pass, and he walks away, and then this song starts playing, and I really think that it's fitting for that scene, because there's lyrics in it that are like, see, I've been having me a real hard time, but it feels so nice, just know I'm gonna be all right, so I just kept dreaming, it wasn't very hard, and I like that idea that this is a hard moment, but it's not hard to overcome, it's not hard to dream of a future where things are different. It's not hard to keep living forward. So I don't know, letting your past flow away and remembering the parts you want to carry with you is what I'll take away from all these songs. The future is a mystery and one that you should be excited to discover. If you live in the past, if you follow the same patterns and fall in with the same people day after day, you won't be able to live forward. So my parting words of advice to all my listeners today is this poem. If you're alive, then act alive. The human heart beats approximately 100,000 times a day. Give it a reason to beat faster. The human body has trillions of nerve endings. Give them something to feel. You're going to break, so let it be wide open. You're going to fumble, so let it be towards something worth crawling to. And that's by L.E. Bowman. So do the scary thing. Walk into the unknown, bring yourself and the emotions that have built you along, but do not walk backwards, don't get stuck reliving and reminiscing and missing what's ahead. Live forward. And yeah, so that's it for today's episode. I will see you guys next week. I'm actually not entirely sure which topic I'm going with next week, otherwise I would say, give an advance, maybe it'll be on nostalgia, maybe it'll be on desire, something like that. I'm not sure yet, but yes, I will see you guys next week. Thank you for tuning in today.
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0: Looks like we got another caller. 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
13: Hello.
14: Hello. This is Sophia.
15: This is Joanna.
14: And we're your show hosts for Educational Void with WRGW.
15: Yay!
14: How's your week been since we last spoke?
15: Honestly, not great.
14: Why?
15: Was sick most of all of last week, and
14: it's
15: then
14: true.
15: Still recovering.
14: It's true.
15: Yeah. Sophia like is lucky. I think you might have good antibodies because she was like sick for like a day or like maybe more like 3 hours, and then
14: yeah,
15: she was like done.
14: I was like fine for like with 3 hours. I literally like I had it earlier in the week, like. Remember that earlier time?
15: The breaking of the fever.
14: Yeah, and I was, like, so ill and, like, weak.
15: But that was, like, also for, like, an hour.
14: Yeah, it was for, like... Well, I think my sleep is so rejuvenating.
15: Oh, my God.
14: That
15: pisses me off.
14: I don't even need...
15: Like, I've been sick since, like, last Monday, and, like, I feel like my sickness comes in so many waves because... This is so, no one really wants to hear about this, but whatever. Like, I was, like, out of commission, basically just, like, bedridden for, like, 2 days. Couldn't really get out of bed. Had, like, chills and stuff. Then, feel pretty okay, but then starts to lose my voice.
14: Yeah, fully lost your
15: fully
14: voice.
15: Fully lost my voice. Then.
14: For, like, a day, right?
15: Two days. Yeah. Then.
14: And no, it was when my cousin was here.
15: Yeah.
14: Which was kind of funny.
15: Yeah.
14: Well. Not really,
15: I hope I didn't get her sick.
14: It's fine.
15: And then
14: we'll be okay.
15: Now with the onset of losing my voice, now just like so much sinus congestion. And so I hope that this is leaving me soon.
14: Yeah, I hope so too. That's my
15: hope.
14: I think
15: if it's not leaving by the end of this week, I'm gonna have to go to the doctor and get some antibiotics.
14: I agree. For sure.
15: But yeah, give a recap of like our week. We spent a lot of time together, so like.
14: Well, yeah, we're
15: so
14: roommates.
15: Like,
14: so.
15: Yeah. In case y'all didn't know that, but
14: yeah,
15: we had a really awesome birthday party for our friend.
14: Oh my gosh, guys, it was awesome. Highly recommend throwing surprise parties for your friends that might not want it, but you know deep down they do.
15: No, he wanted it.
14: Yeah,
15: he's not someone who wouldn't. Like, I feel like there's some friends that I wouldn't, like, I know they hate surprises, they would hate it. But he's someone who loves attention, so he would have loved. He loved it. Like, you could tell he really liked it.
14: Yeah, okay, so let's run it through it. So we tried out this new restaurant called Lapis, which is a restaurant we've been meaning to try because we have a long-running list of restaurants we want to
15: try. And I was texting Sophia before this episode. I was like, we need to try more restaurants because...
14: I feel like we talk about this, like, every day.
15: Every day. But it's like, okay, also another thing is, like, me and Sophia were in the library until, like, 2 a.m.
14: Oh, yeah,
15: last
14: that was
15: night.
14: So bad.
15: Actually, 1. Granted, it was 1 a.m.
14: But it was bad because we anticipated leaving at, like, 11.
15: 11 or 12.
14: So how come it was at 1? I don't know.
15: I do know. We do know.
14: Yes.
15: Because the map, it was so hard. The homework was so hard. Actually, it wasn't even that bad. It was just so time consuming.
14: Yeah.
15: And then it's still not perfect. Like, I know we're not going to get a great grade on it.
14: Well, we're going to keep trying.
15: So true. But anyways. So we basically, I lost my train of thought.
14: We were explaining our surprise party, how we threw it up.
15: Oh, restaurants and stuff. So, yeah, we went to this really great restaurant, Afghan restaurant, with Sophia's cousin and, like, all of our friends that we usually go out to eat with. And then we were like, Fred, like, bleep his name. We're like, we haven't seen your apartment. Let's go see your apartment. And then I feel like that was, like, the perfect way. I think we really planned it out well.
14: Yeah.
15: Like, we know him very well. Yeah. So, like, we knew that was, like, what it would take to get him up, like, to get us
14: up
15: there.
14: Well, also, we hang out a good amount with him. Like, we've been hanging out with him since freshman year.
15: Yeah.
14: And so like, we kind of know, like, how he, like, operates.
15: Yeah. So then we were like, okay, we want to see your apartment. It was easy. And then, like, we went upstairs. And then our one complaint was that, like, it was, like, kind of, like, we opened the door and there was, like, kind of, like, a buffer, like, no one popped out right away, which I think is also fine.
14: No, I think it's fine because he, like, took a second to process it.
15: He was like,
14: because he didn't know what was happening for a sec. Which
15: and then
14: is, like,
15: everyone
14: so
15: came
14: him.
15: Out. And then.
14: Yeah. And they were all
15: surprised. And I don't even think, like, once he saw the decorations, I don't think he realized that, like, people would be there. I thought he maybe
14: yeah,
15: he thought it was, like,
14: no,
15: it was just,
14: sure.
15: like, the decorations. Like, so, and then people popped out and then he was like, oh my God.
14: Yeah. No, he definitely, I feel like, yeah, I didn't even think about that. I think he maybe didn't realize everyone, like, all his friends would be there.
15: Yeah.
14: It took a lot of planning, I think, because we don't know many of his friends.
15: Yeah, and none of them know us.
14: Yeah, so it was kind of funny. We're all, like, seeing each other for the first time, but we're all, like, mutuals, so it's, like, so funny. But then, anyways, so then we were there at his apartment for about an hour, and then we went to Walk and Roll in Chinatown.
15: Yeah, that was really fun.
14: Rate your Walk and Roll. Was it the first time you've been?
15: Yeah.
14: Yeah, me too.
15: Okay, yeah. It honestly was really nice. It's kind of, like, funny because, like, the hallways are kind of, like, dingy.
14: Yeah, they're really small.
15: But then the rooms are really nice.
14: Yeah.
15: So I think that's, like, the point. But, yeah. I feel like it's, like, kind of different from, like, karaoke in Asia.
14: Yeah. But they still have, like, Asian, like, art. Like, it's all, like, the software is still, like, Asian.
15: It's yeah.
14: It's kind of funny.
15: Yeah. And, like, a lot of it's, like, you can, like, write it in pinging and stuff.
14: Yeah.
15: Which is kind of funny. But yeah, it was honestly really fun. I can see why people go to Rock and Roll. Next time I'm going to order food.
14: Okay, yeah. I feel like, yeah, for sure.
15: I feel like that wasn't, like, the environment to do it.
14: No.
15: Like.
14: Too much, like, moving around.
15: There was a lot of people.
14: Yeah,
15: we booked a 22-person room.
14: Yeah. But, you know, I was thinking, like, you didn't even check how many guests we had.
15: Yeah, but I feel like it wasn't, like, it. I feel like if there was too many people, they would have said something.
14: No, for
15: but
14: sure.
15: For too little, I feel like it's fine.
14: Yeah, it's true.
15: Yeah.
14: But it was awesome.
15: It went really smoothly.
14: Yeah, I had a good time. And then, yeah, we went to Taco Bell after.
15: Oh, that was yummy.
14: Yeah.
15: That was good.
14: So that was kind of the highlight of our weekend, I think.
15: Mm-hmm.
14: But let's just give a little recap about what we talked about last episode.
15: Yeah, so true.
14: Let me think. What did we talk about? We talked about digital saving and, like, saving things for later.
15: And, like, how, like, all this, like, onset of, like, content makes you, like, kind of... Like, it's just, like, overwhelming because it's, like, too much at one time and then you kind of don't get to anything. So, for example, like, Letterboxd, like, you don't watch the movies that you, like, save or, like, books on Goodreads. Like, you don't read them because, like, there's just, like, too much that you're saving. And then on Instagram, there's, like, that save option. And then, like, you might not save it, you know. So.
14: Should we talk about our goal now or later?
15: We can talk about it now.
14: Oh, yeah, because it relates.
15: Yeah. So, the goal was to, like, delete some, like, photos from iCloud. We also talked about, like, how, in general, like, your iCloud and your email, like, that all requires, like, data centers is not just AI, like, learning models and, like, storing all that data. It's also, like, having all that stuff on your email is like storage for the data center. So it's like, that's also like why we have to pump so much energy for the data centers. Yeah. So that's just like something that I learned about from my professor Bob, and we homies, we tight.
14: Shout out Bob.
15: But anyways, yeah, so then our goal was to like, one, try to like get rid of some of the stuff that we have, all the junk that we have on the digital ether.
14: Yeah.
15: And did we reach that goal? I don't know if I did.
14: Here's my issue.
15: Okay.
14: If I delete things, like a couple photos. No, a couple photos.
15: Well, we were saying also, like going through our photos is very, like, plain.
14: Yeah, but, like, if that was part of my goal was to, like, cleanse my phone. As in, I deleted a few, like, screenshots I don't need anymore. But then the next day, I take, like, 50 photos. And then I just, like, just sit there. So I think I need to create a more balance in that sense.
15: Yeah, that makes sense.
14: Yeah.
15: Okay, so we have our goal. So then what's our first? So then I don't really know if we achieved it, but we attempted to, and that's all that matters.
14: I think bringing it to our mind is part of the first step of the process.
15: So true. Okay. First,
14: so should we jump into our first article?
15: Yeah.
14: Okay.
15: Let's do it.
14: So we are going to talk about an article from the Instagram.
15: It's not really an article, I guess.
14: Post? Social media discussion?
15: Yeah.
14: From the Instagram account Impact. And they have 2.5 followers on Instagram.
15: 2.5?
14: Yeah, 2.5 million followers. So it's titled, Are You Losing More Friends to, quote, wellness gap? Or to the, quote, wellness gap. So it says, when your friends are focused on meditating, calorie counting, or marathon training, it can feel weird being the only one who wants a night out or, like, something else. So as people... growing in, like, wellness trends, there are other friends who are less interested, and it becomes some sort of, like, incompatibility and, like, growing tension in adult friendships. That's what they're talking about.
15: Can you give some examples of gaps?
14: Yeah, so, well, this is just talking about the wellness gap. Okay. There's other, like, gaps online that we like to talk about. So it's swag gap and aura gap. Knowledge gap,
15: yeah.
14: That's a big one. But let's start with wellness gap.
15: I was also going to... it's, like, related, but I saw this, like, TikTok that was kind of, like, there's, like, cultural capital and financial capital.
14: Mm-hmm.
15: And, like, you could also have, like, I think that's related to, like, swag gap or gap.
14: Yeah.
15: It's, like, cultural gap. Like,
14: yeah, for sure.
15: And, like, also financial, but that, like, leads back into, like, social inequality and whatever. Yeah. So, and income inequality. But anyways, I digress. Let's start with wellness gap.
14: Yeah. So, it's saying that, I guess there's, like, two... kind of like varying groups in society, like some are really interested in wellness and some are not, and then there's like if they're friends.
15: I can see, like, I was gonna say, like, I feel like my freshman year, maybe like even into my sophomore year, I didn't feel like, maybe it's the people I surrounded myself with, but I feel like wellness has started to like come up even more junior and senior, but that's also with the rise of GLP-1.
14: True.
15: But feel like junior and senior year, that's when it started to really feel like, wait, like, this is starting to be more of, like, a college thing.
14: Like, people are working out.
15: Yeah. And I was going to say, this is another TikTok that I saw. There's this, like, famous, like, influencer. She was, like, on The Bachelorette, and then she became an influencer afterwards. But she literally, like, posted something. She was like, oh, I heard, like, people are working out in college now. Like, when I was in college, like, I would eat, like anything I want. Like, basically, like, go to the dining hall, then have, like, another meal, then have another meal. And then, like,
14: yeah,
15: she didn't work out at all. And, like, she would go out every night. And then, like, that was, like, what they did.
14: Maybe 8 years ago
15: or 10 years ago. And, like, in comparison to now, like, you see so many girls in, like, workout sets and, like, just, like, walking on the street. And then, like, people, it's just, like, more, like, normalized for, like, someone to be, like, go out. And then, like, the next morning, one of our best friends, like, she literally, like, will go out to a workout class. But I feel like her reasoning for it, like, I've talked with her about it, it's because of, like, stress and stuff, so, like, she likes to work out because it, like, relieves it, but I think there also is, like, so, like, I think she also falls into, like, that wellness gap,
14: mm-hmm.
15: but it's, like, funny to me that, like, only now do people work out so much. In college. Yeah.
14: Wait, I feel like...
15: I don't think people used to do this.
14: How's that? Okay, I feel like, yeah, maybe it's more, or they're just louder about it, because I feel like...
15: Well, I also think it's because of GLP-1.
14: So people are working out?
15: Yeah, it's, like, it all relates. Like, it's all, like, related to, like, wanting to maintain beauty.
14: Yeah.
15: Yeah.
14: But I feel like because, like, well, whatever the influencer, like, back, I guess,
15: so, like, maybe 8 or 10 years ago. A little bit ago.
14: Yeah, like, you could, I guess, you don't have to, people weren't thinking about it as much because, like, oh, like, after college, you can, like, kind of get it together. But now it's, like, you have to be in college and have it together. Yeah. Like, get it all
15: but
14: at
15: it's also,
14: once.
15: But, it, yeah, and then so I was also going to say, like, in your, like, I feel like from 18 to 22, your body's metabolism is probably the best it's going to be.
14: Yeah.
15: And so, like, you might as well eat as much as you can.
14: Well, actually, I think it's slowing down now. Isn't it when you're, like, 14?
15: Really?
14: I think so.
15: Dang.
14: At least maybe for...
15: Is this blind leading the blind?
14: For, yeah, maybe. I think for, like...
15: No, but
14: maybe it's
15: wait, I was
14: between guys and girls.
15: Yeah,
14: so I don't
15: know. But I was going to say, like, I feel like the reason why she was able to do... To, like, eat... Like, to not care about, like, all this, like, wellness stuff is because they didn't have, like, that much social media back then.
14: Yeah, for sure.
15: Like, when you look at, like, 2016 photos of, like, them, they all, like... dress the same, but like they look like they don't like you're not constantly bombarded with like this is how you like lose weight, this is how you like look
14: no
15: better.
14: There was that on Tumblr though.
15: Yeah, but it's not as bad like Tumblr compared to like TikTok, Instagram,
14: yeah.
15: Facebook. Like I
14: now
15: feel like,
14: it's
15: yeah.
14: like all meta.
15: Yeah, I feel like it's like it's still different and like you weren't like completely bombarded with like social media.
14: Yeah, I guess
15: you still had it, but I feel like it was a little bit more low-key. And then now like 14-year-olds are doing like skincare and it's like yeah. Anyways, so back to the wellness gap. That's my take on it. Do you not agree?
14: Wait, rephrase your take.
15: You're like, what is my take? My take is that, like...
14: Like,
15: it,
14: give
15: it
14: us
15: was,
14: a synopsis.
15: No, it was, like... I feel like it was a lot bad... Not better, but, like, there wasn't as much pressure to be, like, quote-unquote... I was gonna say, like, healthy, but that doesn't sound good. Oh. It's, like, quote-unquote, like, caring about your appearance so much that you, like... work out all the time. Because I feel like you don't really hear about it that much like in like the 2016s, like 10 years ago say.
14: Wait, 2016, I feel like I don't know, I feel like there's always been waves, like I feel like
15: there's
14: been
15: like
14: waves of comes and go because like even like the like
15: can I say something bad, there's what? Like it comes in waves, like right now it's like skinny girl era and then like big girl. Like, it, haven't you heard of this?
14: Yeah.
15: So
14: it's like a
15: wave. So,
14: like,
15: I think, like, in the 2010s, it was kind of, like...
14: Okay.
15: Yeah.
14: I don't know.
15: And now we're
14: because in... I remember when I was, like, growing up and stuff, there was, like, a lot of, like, maybe, like, diet culture. Like, sorry if this is, like, any trigger warning.
15: Yeah, maybe we should have put a trigger warning.
14: Yeah. just because I feel like, not, like, for me, per se, but, like, for my mom, we should talk about it sometimes.
15: Yeah, it's definitely, like, different. But I think it's, like, I feel like... But, like, the way that, like, women might have, like, tried to lose weight before and when they were, like, in, like, 2000s or something, it might have been from, like, the radio or from, like, TV.
14: Yeah, or, like, magazines.
15: Magazines.
14: Yeah.
15: But now it's, like, you cannot escape it.
14: Now it's,
15: like,
14: all
15: it's, like,
14: in your
15: everywhere.
14: Digital phone.
15: Yeah. Which I think is, like, a bit more overwhelming than, like,
14: mm-hmm.
15: when you, like, just had to open a magazine and be, like, oh, wait, this is how I lose.
14: Yeah. Yeah, that's true.
15: Okay, back to this wellness gap.
14: Well, do you think that you're in the wellness gap? Do you think you have? Have you lost a friend to the wellness gap?
15: I don't know. Do you think you're part of the wellness or do you think you're part of the non-wellness?
14: I think I'm part of the gap.
15: What?
14: Like, the gap. I'm not part of the wellness. Like, I'm in the gap. Like, I'm causing the gap.
15: But I think you still, like, work out.
14: Yeah. But I'm not, like, every day working out. So I feel like it's...
15: Yeah. I also only started working out this summer because I was just bored.
14: Yeah. When I'm working, I like to work out more because I have nothing else to do after work.
15: Yeah. And also when you're working, like, you're genuinely just sitting there all day.
14: Yeah.
15: Like, it feels nice to, like, get your body moving after, like, entire
14: yeah.
15: day. But in college, you're, like, always go. So
14: yeah.
15: it's kind of, like, there's, like, too much going on for you to be, like, okay, I'm going to go, like, work out now.
14: Yeah. But working out helps your stress levels. I don't think my stress levels get affected by me working out.
15: Yeah, working out
14: so
15: helps
14: it's
15: with
14: like
15: my
14: a little
15: stress.
14: Different.
15: Yeah.
14: Well, there. Okay, we can talk about the
15: swag gap,
14: or gap, and the knowledge gap.
15: I asked Sophia once, like, would you like be with someone if there was a swag gap? She was like, that would never happen.
14: Never happen because let's define a swag gap. What does it mean?
15: It's kind of mean, but it's like kind of like with. It doesn't even have to be in a dating context, but with multiple people, for example, like relationship wise one person is like cooler than the other person,
14: has more swag.
15: Yeah, how would you define swag?
14: Well, what's the difference between swag and aura?
15: Swag, I feel like, is 2016. Aura is like 2026.
14: Okay. I see. Yeah. I feel like auras, it's like more nonchalant.
15: Yeah, it's like kind of like mysterious.
14: Yeah, okay. Eh. Well, we were saying, I feel like the people we are like good friends with and like the people that like we like gel and vibe well with, we all have like similar swag levels.
15: Do you think you have a lot of swag? Like, what do you think is your level of swag?
14: Like, on a scale of 0 to 100?
15: Yeah, sure.
14: I can't answer.

0: I think.
1: She has some. She has good crowd work skills.
0: Sophia the other day asked me, like, what was my favorite trait about myself, and I said crowd work.
1: Our ability to crowd work.
0: Which is, like, so...
1: funny.
0: Okay, give me a score.
1: Okay, yeah, so I would have to give you, yeah, maybe, like, I feel like you're definitely, like, seven high 70s.
0: Thanks.
1: On a good day.
0: Oh, my God. Okay, so we have swag gap. But, that, like, I don't know. I also feel like I saw this thing that was, like, I feel like people are cooler. So, like, people... Okay, so, like, in college and high school, the definition of cool is, like, oh, like, someone's really mysterious. Like, they kind of have this, like, idea. Like, they have this, like, aura that they don't care. Like, that type of vibe, right?
1: Yeah.
0: But then I saw this, like... Oh, it's always on TikTok. But I saw this other person that was, like, when you get older, when you're in, like, your 20s, late 20s, when you're in your 30s, you realize that people are cool because, like, they have experiences.
1: Facts.
0: It's not, like, in high school and college where, like, oh, this person's cool because, like, they just radiate this energy. It's, like, yeah. Later on, you're, like, wow, this person's so cool because, like, they've experienced all of this and, like, they're, like, willing to talk about it and, like, they're very, like... And I feel like for me, like, I can see in college, like, people, like, oh, my God, that person's so cool because of, like, their style, like, they... Like, they dress so well, like, they have this, like, energy that's, like, just, like, quote-unquote cool.
1: Yeah.
0: But for me, I feel like now I definitely feel like, obviously, there's some people who might not have, like, the coolest drip.
1: But they have amazing experiences.
0: They have, like, really cool experiences, or there's, like, funny, and, like, I feel like those types of people are the people that I think are, like, really cool.
1: Yeah, I get it.
0: And
1: I
0: just, like, have, like, just... a good energy.
1: Yeah.
0: Yeah. But, like, I feel like other people's definition of, like, swag could be, like, different.
1: Oh, that's true.
0: I don't like it when people are nonchalant. I think that's really annoying.
1: Yeah, so no.
0: And, like, some people would think that nonchalance is, like, really swag.
1: True.
0: Yeah.
1: Yeah, so it's subjective, essentially.
0: Yeah, but it's, like, I think objectively. It's subjective, but I think objectively that people who are, like, very open and, like, very, like, curious about people and, like, who are, like, who also have, like, are willing to try new things and, like, experience new things are very cool people.
1: Yeah, so I feel like...
0: And that could be a broad range of, like, what people, like, dress and, like, look like and stuff.
1: Yeah, it's true.
0: Should we take a break?
1: Yeah, we can take a break and we'll be back with for our next segment.
0: Topic. Yay!
2: Hey, this is Dan from My Heart, My Anchor.

0: Hello. Welcome back to WRGW Educational Void with Joanna.
1: And Sophia.
0: Yeah. So we were previously talking about aura gap, swag gap, and wellness gap. But I feel like now we can talk a little bit about...
1: Well, that was about friendships or dating. But now we can talk about another article we saw from
0: the New York Magazine. That's fully about dating, which was okay. I don't even we can see if we can go off of this.
1: Yeah.
0: But basically, New York Magazine came out with this like, essentially like this like list or like, I don't know, like full magazine about eligible singles in New York City, and they like took a photo of everybody and then like asked them who they're who they're interested in and like who they want to see, or who they're interested in. So, like, they have all these, like, people in New York City. Like, one person is a Sims-loving artist and movie star, 34.
1: Actor, musician. Okay, so this article, by the way, or this piece was created by Amy Rose Spiegel.
0: And she just basically, like, highlighted people. I don't even know. I want to know how she sourced these people.
1: Yeah, I feel like you're just walking on the street.
0: Yeah, just like, are you interested in being in a magazine? Are you single? And then, like, so then she just, like, put them on this magazine and, like, asked them who they're interested in. Then we got this other guy, the funniest guy in the East Village. I highly doubt that. He's a barista, and he's 28. Next one.
1: I believe it.
0: Why would you believe it?
1: You never know.
0: Multidisciplinary artist with a big brain trust.
1: Artist.
0: Okay, next one. What wily comedian with serious taste? I feel like I've seen him before. Yeah. So basically, just like this article is just like putting people who are single onto this like magazine, and I'm like curious as I want to know. I want like a follow up or like people reaching out.
1: Oh yeah, true.
0: And also, it's kind of a lot. Like, it's your full name and your age and your job.
1: Yeah.
0: All in the
1: public. They all have very fun or...
0: But that was, like, something that I noticed was, like, their jobs are really, really cool. Like, they're all very diverse.
1: Style correspondent at Vanity Fair.
0: We have a psychoanalyst and a curator. Then we got a chef, content creator, DJ. That's something that I noticed about New York is, like, all of them have, like, a bunch of different things.
1: Jobs?
0: Yeah. Because it's hard so expensive. Yeah, it's hard to afford it there. So it's, like...
1: Newspaper editor.
0: And then there's, like, people who are, like, artists, curator. And it's, like, all these jobs that, like, I feel like you don't really hear about, but, like, they're just, like, really cool. And I think, like, that's, like, what's unique about New York is that, like, people are always doing, like, different things and, like... There's not really, I mean, obviously, I think, like, that's what they say about New York is, like, it's always about, like, what you're doing for work, but I feel like there's not as much judgment about, like, what specifically you're doing for work because, like, everyone's doing so many different things, whereas I feel like in other places in the U.S., it's very much, like, you have to be doing this type of job to be, like, considered, like, cool.
1: Swag.
0: To have swag.
1: Maybe, in theory.
0: But, yeah.
1: But part of the description of the article or the piece was also that we know it's true that there are people, I was like kind of like synthesizing it, but that there are people all over the place, but we know it doesn't always feel that way. So that was kind of the motive to like create a feature piece
0: about these people
1: because maybe when you go outside, you don't see people because there are not many meet cutes happening.
0: Yeah. Well, that's another thing. I was watching this reel. I'm just on reels and TikTok like all the time.
1: Yeah.
0: Hey, stop.
1: It's all right.
0: Anyways. There was this, like, guy interviewing this, like, I guess this, like, what is it, love expert, like, a psychologist who's, like, focuses on love, and he's asking them, like, why don't young people, like, there's this very much, like, it's probably, like, what is happening here in the New York Magazine, where it's, like, there's a lot of people who are, like, young people who don't go on dates anymore, don't, like, seek out relationships anymore, and, like, he was, like, why is that? And it's because, like, this love expert was saying, it's because, like, before there wasn't as many like hits of dopamine that you can get, like probably like your hit of dopamine would be like reading a book or like going on a walk or like going on a date or like meeting someone because it's like there's not as much stuff that you can do at home. But then now because like the like a lot of young people are scared to go on that date and like talk to new people, so then and then if they feel like oh there's another hit of dopamine I can get from like home like watching TikTok or like watching a movie at home or like doing like so much stuff on the internet that you can do at home, a lot of young people don't see the point in like going out Mm-hmm. Because it's like, also because it's like, it's a lot scarier. And that's similar because like a lot of young people don't like go up to people anymore.
1: Yeah.
0: Like we can't even go up to people for like regular things. Nonetheless, like go up to someone to like ask them out.
1: Yeah. Oh, I think like it's kind of sad because people think it's odd if you like start talking to someone you don't know them.
0: You do it a lot though.
1: Yeah, but.
0: Do you do it as like a way to like. Like, why do you do it? Like, not like, not in like a judgmental way, but just like, why do you do it?
1: Well, I feel like my thing is like, if I have a question and other people are there, like, maybe they'll know.
0: No, but not even that, but it's like, I feel like, no, I think that's like valid, but it's like funny because you'll like chat with people.
1: Because I feel like it's fun.
0: Like, you do like, it for, do you do it for a bit or do you do it for like community?
1: Well, maybe, sometimes like
0: you're just doing it for a bit.
1: Maybe, like, part of both. I feel like it depends on how the other person reacts. Like, if the other person is open to it, then it's like, oh, awesome. Now we can, like, discuss and chat it up.
0: Yeah.
1: But sometimes, maybe if they're not, then I'm like, well, I just want to get, like, know some more stuff, I guess.
0: Yeah.
1: It depends.
0: Would you... sorry. Recovering. Would you go up to, like, a person that you're interested in and ask about...
1: You know, I don't know if I could do that, though. Because I was 75% gonna do it when I was in New York, when I chickened out.
0: Oh, my God. Wait, you didn't tell me about this.
1: Well, it didn't happen, so there was nothing, like, to tell, really.
0: Where was it at?
1: The park.
0: Dang.
1: Yeah.
0: Did they look like someone our age?
1: Yeah.
0: Okay.
1: But he was, like, reading a book.
0: Oh, wow.
1: So I was like, but, like, was he reading the book?
0: Or was it performative?
1: Because, like, yeah, so I was like, wow. But then, like, yeah, I just, like, got scared, so I, like,
0: did your friend, like, try to, like...
1: She said she would do it for me, but I said I would...
0: That's so middle school, though.
1: I would rather, like, do it myself than be, like...
0: I feel like that's, like, I feel like if, yeah, I don't think, like, friends should do it for...
1: Yeah.
0: That's, like, very, like, middle school.
1: No, but there's this TikToker that's, she's really funny. Her name's, I think, Megan Million. And she, like, yeah, she has a fun name. No, she's super sweet, though. She seems, like, cool. Like,
0: she's super sweet, though. Like, you know, sorry.
1: I don't know her personally. But her TikToks, like, she kind of acts as, like, a fun wing woman for her friends when they go out, like, anywhere. And they're, like, oh, my gosh, like, my friend thinks you're so cute. And then, like, the guys or, like... I don't know if it's staged. I don't think it is.
0: Yeah.
1: But, it, like, you don't know if it goes somewhere. But they're always pretty receptive. And, like, that's kind of just, like, her whole, like, bit, like, on her TikTok.
0: Yeah, I feel like guys are usually more receptive. Like, if you do it for a guy, like, they're definitely going to be more receptive than, like...
1: I guess, yeah.
0: Because they always have to do it. Dang.
1: Or they don't have to. They always... Yeah.
0: They kind of have to.
1: Yeah.
0: They're expected to.
1: Yeah.
0: What was I going to say? That's cool.
1: Would you do it? Go up to someone?
0: I don't think so.
1: Okay. Maybe not yet.
0: Maybe not yet. But I could see myself doing it.
1: Yeah.
0: I don't think I could do it now.
1: Yeah.
0: But I could see myself doing it maybe in, like, a couple years.
1: Yeah.
0: Just, like, for, like, just, like, live on the edge. You know? Kind of do it as a bit. But yeah. But, like, not. Yeah. I feel like I have to, like, protect myself. If I'm, like, oh, I'm going to do it as a bit.
1: Oh, just to say it. Yeah.
0: Yeah. Like, like, this is, like, for fun. And then, like, but.
1: That's funny.
0: I also think it's, like, I don't know. Obviously, it's, like, kind of, it's scary, but I feel like the thing is, it's, like, if you, how do I say this? Like, this, like, sounds awful because, like, I would never do, like, I would never do it. I wouldn't be able to do it right now, but it's, like, what do you have to lose? No, if they say no, then you just, like, walk away, and then you, like, leave.
1: Yeah. No, it's true.
0: But it's, like, obviously, it's, like, I feel like it's, like, it requires that, like, 5 seconds of courage to do it. And then, like, if it were, it could work out, and, like, you guys could talk.
1: Yeah.
0: Or it could not work out, and then you're just like, okay. And then you just leave.
1: No, I agree.
0: Yeah.
1: Wait, but I feel like that's why I was, like, kind of wanted to do it, because I was like, I'm not even from New York. But my issue is, like, I'm on this, like, fence all the time that's like, oh, like, maybe I can just do it because, like, life isn't that serious. Like have fun. Yeah. Like, that's part of life is to, like, maybe not rejection. Be successful. And, yeah, and, like, just, like... Fun,
0: do it
1: like
0: for
1: have fun.
0: Fun
1: and like see where it takes you and just
0: also like risks. I think it'd be really funny, like, obviously he could like, you guys could have talked. Also, I think another thing for guys is, like, even if they're not interested in you, I feel like they'll still, like, they're still very flattered, so, like, the conversation might still, like, happen, but they're just like, wait, like, sorry, like, I'm but what was I gonna say? I think it would have been really funny if he, like, if he rejected you, and then no, I mean, like, I feel like you would have, like, come back, and even, like, I feel like you would do it, like, this sounds really bad, it would have been, like, I feel like for me, too, it would be, like, it's just funny to us.
1: Yeah.
0: Like, I feel like, yeah. Obviously, it's, like, a little bit hurt, like, yeah, but, like, he's a stranger, he doesn't know you that well.
1: Yeah.
0: And it's, like, I feel like if that were to happen to us, and, like, we watched it happen, I feel like we, like, you walking back, I would, we'd be cackling.
1: Yeah. Like, no, it would be so funny. We do find a lot of humor in this, which is, like, probably also not the best, but...
0: Like, it's if it happened true. To me, and you were watching me, and, like, I would literally be, like, cackling coming back. It would be so funny. I don't think we would be able to stop laughing for, like...
1: That's true.
0: Because you know that, like, ourselves, like, we would be, like, sitting on that bench, be like, you got it. And then, like, we go up, doesn't work out, and then we just come back and, like, start, like, laughing.
1: Yeah. But for this instance, I was alone.
0: Oh, really?
1: Yeah, because my friend had to leave. Oh, okay. So I was just sitting in the park, and I was like, okay, like, maybe I'll do it. And so it's just, like...
0: Oh, yeah, scarier without your friend.
1: Yeah, right? I was just sitting there, like... contemplating in my head. I was like, ah, nah. Maybe not.
0: Yeah.
1: And then he left, so.
0: Mm-hmm.
1: But I feel like one day maybe we would do this because we think it's funny.
0: I think that's bad, though, that we think it's, like, funny.
1: It really is probably really bad we think it's funny. But it's not, like, funny, like, haha. It's just, like, well, like...
0: Rejection
1: life
0: therapy.
1: Is, okay. Like, it's just, like, take
0: life
1: risks.
0: Life is highway.
1: Take risks. Always take risks. Don't be scared. So, anyways, so what would you want to be in one of these feature pieces?
0: Definitely not.
1: Really?
0: I don't want my first and last name and my job and my age.
1: You could use, like, fake name, pseudonym.
0: I guess. I don't know. I also feel like the people that she chose, like, not gonna lie, like, they're all, like, very, like, attractive.
1: Oh, they're just from New York.
0: I don't think that's true. Like, they all have, like, very, like... Like, I feel like there's, like, a very distinct style about them.
1: A theme.
0: A theme, yeah. She definitely had to, like...
1: Curate it,
0: yeah.
1: That's impressive. But I always love to watch, like... Well, when I was in Washington Square Park...
0: Oh, you were in Washington Square
1: Park? Yeah, I was just sitting there. They had a bunch of people, like, with, like, signs.
0: Oh, and it's one so of them, chaotic
1: I
0: in there.
1: I love it.
0: You do?
1: I love it.
0: I hate
1: just,
0: it.
1: Like,
0: I'm
1: there.
0: So scared.
1: Why?
0: That I would get, like, someone would come up to me and start interviewing me.
1: Oh, yeah. Well, one of those, I like this one guy's sign. Well, then I asked my, I'll get to that in a second. One of my guys was like, oh, like, come vent, I'll, like, listen. I was like, that's so sweet.
0: You know that's not what it's gonna be.
1: Why?
0: He's probably filming it, and then he's gonna, like, there's so much, like, that's what I'm scared about, is, like, you're so naive.
1: Oh.
0: No, maybe it is. Maybe it is very wholesome. But I was gonna say, like, maybe he's, like, gonna take it and, like, clip it, and then, like.
1: Oh. I didn't think about that.
0: Well, like, that's I was so like, sweet.
1: What would your sign be? Because I would watch these YouTube videos.
0: Free hugs.
1: Really?
0: No.
1: She doesn't even like hugging that much.
0: I know.
1: Especially strangers. Okay, so.
0: Yeah, not for strangers. Okay, sorry, keep going.
1: What? Okay, well, because I would watch these
0: What would
1: YouTube...
0: your sign be?
1: I don't know yet. Because, well, there's this YouTuber, her name's Thoraya, and she'd always like post up in like parks and public spaces, and. Like, with, like, signs or something, and, like, attract strangers and just, like, get their permission to record, obviously. But, like, I really like these videos. Mm. So, one of them was, like, what's a secret that you never told anyone or something like that.
0: Oh.
1: Well, they don't have to face the camera. It's anonymous.
0: Oh, okay.
1: Yeah. But, like, things like that. Or, like, what's, like, the saddest thing you've ever been told? It's, like, kind of sad. But... I really liked the vent one. I was like, well, yeah, I would, like, sit out. If I had, like, free time on the weekend and I was living in New York, I would, like, sit out in there and do that for fun.
0: Wow. I think we have to unpack that.
1: Wait, why?
0: Like, why do you want to do that for fun?
1: Well, like, if I have nothing else to do on, like, a Saturday, if, like, I have my job's all good
0: you
1: wanna to
0: go. You want to hear about people's, like...
1: Well, it's not I want it. It's, like, but, like, you can be, like, a pillar of support.
0: Oh my god, that's so sweet. That's so sweet. Can I say something bad in my free time? Like, I don't...
1: I mean, this man was, like, had a coffee. Like, he was just chilling. And then he had a sign.
0: Did people go?
1: People were talking to him. And it's like, you can just, like, offer up, like, your little perspective. And then, like, they walk away.
0: Yeah.
1: So I feel like it's fine.
0: Okay, so that would be your sign.
1: I think it's a good one.
0: Okay.
1: Or I would do, like... something more nice, like, what's the nicest thing you've been told to, or, like, what made you smile, like, whatever. Like, happier ones.
0: Yeah, that's good.
1: Yeah.
0: Yeah.
1: Do you have yours, or you don't know?
0: I have to think. Maybe that should be my goal.
1: Oh, wow.
0: Yeah.
1: I'm gonna come up with a sign.
0: Do you think your goal, like, would you do this? Like, could you sit in Kogan, that's our school square, and do that?
1: My issue is I don't think...
0: Like, by the end of the semester, like, could you do that one?
1: D.C. is like that. Or, like, Kogan, like, GW, I don't think it's really, like, gives that vibe. Like, Washington Square Park, so much is going on.
0: Yeah, I know, but I feel like that's, like, a really good way for you to get out of your comfort zone and to, like, bring the New York vibe to D.C. Then I can take a picture of you doing it.
1: They're two cities. They're very two different cities for, like, very important reasons, so maybe not.
0: That makes me sad.
1: Why?
0: Because I would have really liked to see you with, like...
1: I don't think you're doing this for the right reasons.
0: maybe not. But yeah, should we take another break?
1: We'll take one more break and then we'll be back for our report.
0: Bye, guys.

0: Hello, I'm Sophia with
1: Joanna,
0: and we're your show hosts for Educational Void with WRTW. Today we talked a lot about a lot of random things.
1: Dating.
0: Swag gap, wellness gap.
1: Aura gap.
0: Relationships.
1: Platonic. Going up platonic. To people on the street.
0: Going up to people.
1: What would be your sign if you could, like,
0: I don't know. Wait, I feel like this just came to my head. If you really like crowd work, why are you not like a bigger fan of this?
1: Okay. I was doing a bit when I said crowd work.
0: But I feel like that she was like, she actually, hey guys, Joanna actually has good crowd work, like when it's like, maybe like,
1: I don't think I do it well with like,
0: maybe one to two to one.
1: Yeah.
0: Like, or maybe it's like the crowd work is like you think it's funny. Maybe.
1: Wait, I don't. Wait, that's nice of you to say. But I genuinely am like kind of like confused. Like, I don't really think I'm. I think I'm like good with talking with people.
0: Yeah.
1: But I don't think I'm like good with like cracking a joke.
0: Oh, okay.
1: Do you think I am?
0: Well, I feel like maybe we're biased because we're always laughing like hyenas around campus. Like not normal.
1: But it's like, I don't know, I feel like oftentimes like I think it's funny, like maybe we think it's funny, but it's not necessarily like
0: that's,
1: they think it's
0: that's
1: funny.
0: That's what I think that where we are like diverging.
1: No, I think, well, I was talking, okay, so I was thinking about it. I was like talking to my friend and I was like, I think it'd be in another life, I would want to be like a comedy writer. Mm-hmm. And then they were like, oh, so you want to do stand-up? And I'm like, no, I don't want to do stand-up. But I think a good one for me would be to, like, I guess, like, be a stand-up for my sign. But I don't want, like, I don't think I would be good at stand-up.
0: Mm-hmm.
1: I think it's more, like, comedy writing.
0: Just writing
1: stuff.
0: It and
1: yeah.
0: stuff. Yeah, that's fair.
1: But I have to work on my, yeah, I was doing a bit when I was talking about
0: crowd
1: work.
0: Okay, my bad.
1: I don't think I'm actually good at, like.
0: That's funny.
1: Yeah.
0: I can do it later, but
1: okay.
0: We're gonna do our report and our goal.
1: What does report stand for, Soph?
0: So, recommending, eating, reading.
1: No, that's not how you spell report.
0: Oh. Okay, sorry.
1: Report.
0: REP is playing. O, obsessing. R, reading. T, treating. So, what are you recommending?
1: I recommend, it's finally, I don't know how it is wherever you're listening, it's finally getting cold in DC.
0: Yes.
1: I think I recommend everyone like drink some hot tea,
0: chai,
1: experience the, like
0: pumpkin spice latte.
1: I'm not a fan, but
0: really,
1: yeah, I tried your pumpkin spice and I didn't like it.
0: Oh, you thought it means you lied because I thought you think I think you did said
1: no
0: you.
1: it was that cold brew that you
0: that's
1: got,
0: not right? Pumpkin spice.
1: Oh, was it? No. Oh, it was cinnamon.
0: Yeah.
1: Okay, like then let me try a different one.
0: Yeah,
1: and maybe I need to make my idea my decision about pumpkin spice.
0: Yeah,
1: anyways, I definitely recommend everyone to just like, I love fall is my favorite season, so I like recommend everyone to embrace fall before the dreary
0: embrace
1: winter
0: fall.
1: Comes
0: yeah, that's a good recommendation.
1: Yeah.
0: I feel like mine would be to take a risk.
1: That's good. That's a good one. That's
0: yeah.
1: a good one. Based off of our show today.
0: Yeah, for sure.
1: Go up for to sure. someone. If you like their outfit, compliment
0: yeah.
1: them. And then ask them for their number.
0: You don't have to do that part, but... Okay, eating.
1: Wait, can what? I ask you... Wait, sorry, this is super off topic. Would you ever go up to someone as, like, a friend? Like, be like, wait, I think your vibe is really cool. Like, would you want to get, like, coffee as, like, a friend?
0: Yeah.
1: Yeah.
0: I haven't done it before, but...
1: I feel like people need to do that more.
0: Yeah.
1: Probably. I don't think it should be only in a romantic sense. Because I think, like, post-grad is going to be a lot harder to make friends.
0: Yeah.
1: And I think, like, if we normalize, like, going up to someone and be like, hey, like, I just want to hang out with you, like, as a friend.
0: Yeah.
1: Or, like, can we hang out socially?
0: Oh, I feel like people do that thrifting. Like, oh, we should go thrifting.
1: Yeah. Can we hang out socially?
0: Yeah.
1: But just, like, going up to someone and be like, hey, you seem really cool.
0: Yeah.
1: But I'm worried that people would think I'm hitting on them. But I'm just like, no, I just want to be your friend.
0: I mean, I feel like it depends on the vibe.
1: Okay,
0: eating. We had lapis.
1: Yeah, lapis.
0: So good.
1: This week, I'm going to Le Bon Vache with...
0: What is that?
1: It's like a French burger. And I'm really excited about it. I'm going with my friends. I'll let you know how it is.
0: Okay.
1: And then I can go again with you.
0: I want to go to Joya Burger.
1: Wait, let's go this weekend. Because I'm going to get ube ice cream. They have ube ice cream.
0: It looks really good.
1: Yeah, you can only go with me.
0: Yeah, I know. Even though she's like, okay, whatever. Playing.
1: I'm listening to a lot of Briston Maroney. That's like one of my favorite artists.
0: Oh, yeah, yeah, yeah. We had a jam last night.
1: Because it was so, we had to do so much work at the library. That was Sophia was so annoyed that we had to do so much work.
0: I wasn't annoyed. I was just not ready because I thought, okay, I digress.
1: You had to set the we set the expectation that we were leaving at 12 and then we left at 1.
0: Or, well, I thought I was going to be there till like 11, so I was way off.
1: Yeah.
0: Okay, playing. What am I playing? Well, I guess Empire of the Sun.
1: She really is into Empire of
0: the Sun. These days, yeah.
1: Yeah.
0: Interesting, yeah.
1: Obsessing.
0: Obsessing. I know what it is.
1: What?
0: The fact that we only have 8 weeks of the
1: summer. Oh, my God. One of our friends at our party told us that there's only 9 more weekends left in the semester before finals. She's not including finals.
0: Okay.
1: But
0: did she include fall break and stuff?
1: I don't know. I feel like we need to get a head count on that.
0: Yeah.
1: Yeah.
0: I prefer not to, though.
1: Yeah. I prefer to live in bliss. I really don't like that she told me that.
0: I know. We were, like, tweaking out because
1: Sophia was really annoyed about it.
0: Well, I was, like, She has
1: time anxiety in terms of, like, the future planning.
0: Well, yeah, because there's no plans. So, that's why I'm anxious.
1: No, but it's also, like, it's, like, we're having such a great time our senior year.
0: Yeah.
1: I think it's actually, like, really fun.
0: Yeah.
1: It's been really fun. And, like, it's, like, such, it's, like, ending.
0: Yeah, so that's why it's sad.
1: And it's, like, limited.
0: Yeah.
1: It's, like, you don't know when's the next time you're gonna all be together at the, like, probably graduation, and then what?
0: Yeah, so it's sad.
1: So it's really, really depressing. Already two of, like, I'm leaving, my other friend is going to Chicago, like, a lot of us are just, like, scattering. So it's, like, very, very, very depressing.
0: But that's why we had to make it count now. Like, that's why I feel like
1: we're doing
0: a lot.
1: Yeah.
0: Yeah. Okay, what's the next?
1: Yeah, I think we're obsessing over that.
0: Yeah.
1: Reading.
0: Reading. What are you reading? Well, you were sick.
1: I was sick. I feel like I need to get, I want a new, like, book to read. Because I've been.
0: I need to charge my Kindle. That should be my.
1: Yeah, that should be your goal.
0: My goal. Yeah.
1: What would you read?
0: I like to read the things on, the free books on Amazon.
1: They're not very good, though.
0: Well, yeah.
1: Oh, okay.
0: Like, but they're free.
1: But, the library is also free.
0: But I don't have, I know, I don't, it's like a whole thing.
1: I can take you to the library.
0: I don't have a Libby account and all that.
1: We can go.
0: Okay. She's really trying to get me because there's a literacy crisis, and I'm falling into it.
1: Well, I'm trying to prevent you from falling into it.
0: Okay, next.
1: Treating.
0: Treating.
1: I feel like whenever, this sounds really bad, whenever I go out to eat, I feel like it's a treat. But
0: eating is, like, food is, like, a human.
1: Food is fuel.
0: Yeah, food is fuel. No, I feel like when I think of treating, I think of more, like, oh, like, I'm getting,
1: sweet,
0: like,
1: treat.
0: Ice creams all the time. But I'm not because we have the things in the freezer.
1: Yeah, I want to go to Costco this
0: but,
1: weekend.
0: Oh, we might, yeah, we're supposed to go to Costco. We're also supposed to go thrifting, so.
1: It's a busy weekend.
0: Yeah, we'll see what happens. Yeah. And I have a lot of GIS work.
1: Wait, so what's our goal?
0: We didn't finish. Oh, we did. Treating is tea. No. Okay. What's your goal for the week?
1: I thought mine was, like, what did we talk about? I don't know. Wait, yours is to charge your Kindle?
0: Well, no. I think I should extend that and say, like, charge my Kindle and, like, I should, like, open a Kindle book.
1: Okay.
0: And see if I can, like, get into it. I don't know. I feel like I struggle with, like, maybe because my books are bad. Like, I struggle with,
1: What genre do you like?
0: Fiction.
1: Okay.
0: Well, I like nonfiction, but those are the books I really struggle to stay into.
1: I can't really read.
0: So I like fiction.
1: Well, what genre in fiction?
0: Well, I feel like
1: romance.
0: Yeah, probably. But like,
1: I need to do so many.
0: I know you can.
1: So many.
0: Okay. You know what? Okay, yeah. I started Intermezzo in the.
1: Oh,
0: I didn't.
1: My
0: like
1: sister
0: it.
1: Didn't like it.
0: Yeah, I couldn't finish it. So I was like, well, giving up.
1: Yeah. My goal, I was gonna say, like, I should go up to a stranger and, like, but, like, that's, like, a lot.
0: You have a week.
1: But I think because of you, I've been better at, like, going up to people. Like, for example, in New York, like, me and Rena were like struggling with something, like we were kind of confused, like where we supposed to go. Yeah. And I was like, wait, should I go ask that person? She was like, no. But like, I was going to.
0: Well, we were like that in Paris with our friend Eldon.
1: Yeah, but I think I'm like, I feel like on the spectrum, Eldon's like, don't ask anybody. Yeah. I'm in the middle, and then like, you're like very pro asking. But I think,
0: so is that your goal?
1: I'll compliment someone, I think.
0: Okay, that's good. I like it.
1: Okay.
0: And that's
1: Educational Void for this week
0: with WRGW.
1: Thanks, guys.
0: We'll see you next time at this time.
1: Bye.

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1: 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I'd say, "Great. What'd you do?" "Not a darn thing." And then my phone would ring at, you know, midnight, and a guy would say,
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1: God, I should take her out right here with these, man.
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1: Well, yes, but the worst part was he never called back. 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

Oh my god, the sound was down. This is horrific. I'm so sad. Okay, wait, I can salvage this. Let me go through everything really quickly again. Hi, I'm Mickey. This is World in Stereo that you're listening to. And I'm happy to be here. We're missing our other host, Julia. She's off doing some great things. She's up in New York. But yeah, last episode we kind of did some introductions, ran through some introductions, and today we're actually going to be getting to the bulk of things. And so today's episode is about rock and roll and the birth of rock and roll in the US, which is a genre I love and I'm sure everyone listening is somewhat familiar with. Oh. But yeah, so we are going to get started. Before anything, I think we all need some historical context to the genre. And so, because when I think of rock and roll, I think of heavy guitar, heavy electric guitar, riffs, and, you know, kind of loud music and glam rock in the 80s. But it started as something different. It's kind of like a whole musical style, and you'll find out why. So we need some historical context to the genre. And rock and roll is a style that emerged in the US in the late 40s and early 50s. Also, I said this before, but my volume was down, so I'm kind of sick, so sorry about my voice if I sound weird. But yeah, it emerged in the late 40s and early 50s that generally combines elements of rhythm and blues, gospel, country, and jazz. So yeah, like a whole musical salad, which I didn't know. Like in the original rock and roll, like when it first, you know, came to be, that's what it included. I didn't know that. And so that kind of led me to think about, okay, is there a definition of rock and roll? Like, how can we define the genre? How do you know if early rock and roll was so distinctly different from what we think of when we think of modern rock and roll? Then how do you define it? And so I came across the fact that there's an important problem when it comes to trying to give rock and roll one exact definition, and that is that the genre is incredibly fluid. In my research, I found that the Smithsonian actually describes rock and roll as essentially, essentially a 1950s derivative of rhythm and blues that incorporates black gospel and pop influences, which isn't exactly like it doesn't really it's not really what comes to mind. I would say, at least not before, you know, like the heavy backtrack and electric guitar solos. So I didn't know that. Maybe you guys knew that. I didn't know that. But where did rock and roll come from? Like where did it really come from? And the answer to that is it started to take root around the 50s really, which again was a branch off of New Orleans rhythm and blues, which also was a heavy part of black American culture. And one of the pioneers of rock and roll is named Fats Domino. I love that name. He's great. And he had an important quote that I stumbled upon when doing my research that stated, "What they call rock and roll now is rhythm and blues. I've been playing it for 15 years in New Orleans." So it had already beginning to take hold in as part of another genre, but those different genres mixed together to give us rock and roll, and I find that really interesting. And so also along this time was happening in the US one of the most important demographic changes in American history, I think, with the Great Migration, which is what brought millions of Black Americans
from the South into cities across the country. So, of course, the music was changing as America was changing. And, I mean, I knew this a little bit before starting, but if you haven't noticed already, rock and roll has such strong ties to Black artists and music and Black culture in the U.S. Because I know that for many people, when they think of rock and roll and the foundations of rock and roll, Elvis is what usually comes to mind, but there was people even before him, right? There were people even before him. And the first ever rock and roll song was actually called Rocket 88 by Ike Turner. I had never heard of him. And this was released, I don't have the date, let me find out. But I bet it was released 1951, so incredibly early. And it's one of the first songs that we can begin to classify as rock and roll, like for sure. And me and Julia actually, we took a listen, and it's not what we expected. It's not what you think of when you think of rock and roll, because in the song, rock and roll is definitely still in its infant stages, and you can also hear the ties to blues, the blues influence, very clearly. But it kind of has the distinct guitar parts that have since evolved into becoming a staple in classic and modern rock. But yeah, I mean, I'm not gonna play it because I don't think it's, no offense, I don't think it's the most interesting, but it's definitely historical. You guys are more than free to listen to it on your own time. Me and Julie, again, we're both really shocked listening to it, like, oh, this is rock? And yeah, technically. But it's called, again, Rocket 88 by Ike Turner. So super cool. And yeah, let's move on. We're gonna go to, what was the genre for at the time? Because we have to talk about the genre at the time of its creation. And at the time, Black vocal groups, such as the Dominoes, I think this was a girl group, never mind. I was gonna say, was this a girl group? I don't think so, but regardless, the Dominoes, oh, Billy Ward and his Dominoes, so there was a main guy, but the Dominoes and the Spaniels began combining kind of gospel-style harmonies and call-and-response singing. Which, if you guys are familiar with Queen and, like, Freddie Mercury, you'll know that he was also kind of known for that. Obviously, that came from somewhere. So, it came from this early. And singing with earthy subject matter and more aggressive rhythm and style blues, which I find quite interesting. But, yeah, most of the music that was kind of, like, the precursor to rock and roll wasn't really about topics that you would think about when you think about rock and roll, like, modernly. It was more, like, innocuous. Like, there was no mentions of, like, anything dirty, really. Like, it was kept very clean. Again, with, like, earthy subject matter and kind of gospel style, even in its lyrics and what it kind of talks about, which, yeah, like, like the rock I think of when I think of, like, 80s rock. So, like, it must have obviously evolved a lot since then. And here's where we're gonna get into some artists. You know, I think it's important to know the foundations of the genre, and that means knowing the founders, like, who were the most impactful people in the genre that maybe you haven't heard of, and I hadn't heard of, really, but they did a lot for the formation and for the advancement of what we know the genre to be today. So I'm gonna go through three artists a little bit today, but don't be mistaken, there's hundreds more.
These are just the three most notable artists that we were able to find the most information about. And also, I did my research on some of these, and the other part was Julia. So I'm gonna try my best, okay? Because some of these were her notes. And I don't know. But, no, yeah. Let me take a sip of water. Oh my god. The first artist that we're gonna go through is called Sister Rosetta Tharpe. And on a quick side note, too, I think it's so cool that one of the founders of the genre, or the, you know, the main people involved in, you know, the early stages of the genre was a woman. I think that's great. When you think of rock and roll, I think of like glam rock. I'm sure you guys are familiar with glam rock, or maybe not, but like, you know, long-haired men with like their shirts off and like do you know what I'm saying? I don't think of women in the genre as much, but there are many notable women, and I think she is so important, so we're going to talk about her today. But she is essentially widely recognized as one of the main pioneers in rock and roll, and she's a child prodigy. Like, she was involved in music as a child. She's very good. I don't know what she, I don't know if she had like a perfect pitch or something, maybe something like that, but anyway, she was involved with music very early on. Yeah, and it says she learned to play the guitar and sing by age 6 while touring the American South. So obviously she was born with it. Incredible lady. She played electric guitar, and she actually was one of the first to experiment with that kind of heavy electric guitar distortion that we're also familiar with in the genre. I did not know that. Like, that's incredible. She also faced controversies for mixing religious gospel music and secular blues and jazz. She also played in nightclubs, which I'm sure she faced controversy for, and breaking gender and religious norms. Good for her. Really good for her. She traveled through segregated neighborhoods to perform, which is something we're going to talk about a little bit later in the episode, about how some of the first founders and pioneers of the genre were, you know, Black people, and, you know, this Black woman, but they don't get the same recognition as, say, maybe, you know, like Elvis Presley, for being such a huge pioneer in the genre, partly because of the areas they performed in and just the lack of attention that was placed on them. You know, they were less likely to perform in better, like, studios and arenas, and et cetera, despite, obviously, like they had the

Let me find it. Ooh, I gotta scroll through my Spotify. Called My Journey to the Sky. Isn't that beautiful? So we're gonna play that for everybody here. Please. Technical difficulties, wait. And I hope you guys enjoy it as much as me and Julia enjoyed it. I thought it was pretty good. I liked it. I'm not used to this type of rock and roll, but I thought it was great. So here you go.

That was My Journey to the Sky by Sister Rosetta Thorpe. Yeah, if you listen to it, you could tell that there was obviously a lot of religious influence in that song, but that was the early stages of rock and roll, right? And the next artist we're going to be talking about is a man named Chuck Berry, who was like Rosetta Thorpe, also very important, and maybe even more important, one of the most important figures in the development of the rock guitar. Because unlike his sister Rosetta Thorpe, well, unlike Sister Rosetta Thorpe, with music deeply connected to gospel, even though she obviously expanded beyond that, Berry focused more on

teenage life. If you listen to a song, if you listen to the guitar in a song, Maybelline, which we're not going to play, I'm going to play something different. But if you listen to the guitar in that song, you can also start to hear the sound that we now associate with rock and roll. But what I'm going to play for him is honestly a song that I had heard of before. I just didn't realize that it had connection to the early foundations of rock and roll. I didn't really know what its background was, but it's a song called, maybe some of you guys have heard it, it's called Johnny Be Good. I have heard of this song before, and when we posted our story, like our first Instagram story for the show, which you guys should go follow, it's World in Stereo, shameless plug. We put this as the song in the post because we found out that it was from this era. I didn't know about that. But yeah, enjoy Johnny Be Good and let me know if you can hear the guitar influences of what is now modern day rock.

That was Johnny B. Goode. Had you guys heard of that before? Because I had. And I like that song a lot, actually. It's really fun. It's really catchy. And the next figure that we're going to be talking about is someone I'm sure you're all familiar with. It's Elvis Presley. Yeah. He became, obviously, really famous for his, you know, rock and roll, but he also became a sex symbol. You know, like, he was seen as very alluring to teenagers. Think of that what you will. You know, he would, like, hip thrust on stage a little bit. But he was a really important factor in the rise of the teenager as, you know, as a fan, like, as a fan base. The emergence of teens as kind of a distinct consumer group in post-war America was due to the fact that young people had more disposable income than previous generations, so they could, you know, like, go to the movies, and they could go see someone in concert, and maybe it was Elvis Presley. But yeah, so rock and roll had become part of youth culture, and youth culture gave rock and roll a massive stage. Like, Elvis Presley's main consumers, like, for his music, were teenagers. Like, it was, like, teen girls for the most part. He is deserving of credit for his, you know, influence on the development and, of course, commercialization of rock and roll. However, he did not invent the genre as so many people think so. He had a part in modernizing it for sure, but, you know, as we saw before with the two previous songs and artists mentioned, it was more so, you know, he just moved it along in a different direction from where it was before. And he was also not rightfully giving credit to those he was drawing inspiration from. So, you know, when we call Elvis Presley the king of rock and roll, we should also, we should also remember the musicians before him that made his success and the creation of the genre today very possible. Because, you know, like, you saw the evolution of the genre just, like, only from those two songs being played. So you can imagine how much deeper it goes that I haven't mentioned on here. But yeah, for picking a song, I mean, of course we're gonna play a song from him, like, you have to. Picking a song from him was kind of hard, but I decided to choose Hound Dog by Elvis Presley because this was also a song that was not an original of his. Like, it wasn't, you know, originally, like, what am I trying to say here? It was, God, why am I blanking? I can't remember the artist who did a cover of a song from Technic. This is a cover, essentially. But most people don't know that. Who's the original artist? God, I'm, like, completely blanking. Hold on. Who was the original artist? But he didn't, you know, give the credit he was supposed to give regarding, oh, Big Mama Thornton. Okay. I swear I had it in my mind. I completely blanked. So yeah, it was, yeah, I just, there was some mistake there on his part with the way he handled that and the way he didn't give credit for the inspiration that he drew from various black artists, but especially Big Mama Thornton. And we're gonna play it for you today. This song was also kind of like a, like, mentioned in, if you guys watched the Elvis movie, mentioned in Vegas by Doja Cat. Like, it's like a big part of the lyrics. Anyways, you can go listen to that in your own time too.
But this is Hound Dog by Elvis Presley.

That was Hound Dog by Elvis Presley. I hope you guys enjoyed that. I like that song too. I like a lot of songs. But now we're gonna get into something a little more serious, I guess. Not I guess, it's serious. We're gonna be talking about the political climate during the time that the genre was being formed. And asking. Okay. Seemed like that didn't stop. Whoopsie. In raising the question of why could Elvis become a mainstream superstar in the way that many black artists struggle to? And part of the answer has to do with race. Obviously, I'm sure you guys aren't surprised by that. A white performer could perform music influenced by black traditions and potentially reach audiences that might not have been willing to buy a black artist record or listen to their songs generally, because the racial structure of through segregation, obviously, the racial structure of American society kind of gave him access to audiences that many black artists and performers just didn't have. Like, it wouldn't happen. It was a very segregated society. And so for that reason, just they didn't have as much fame as Elvis Presley reached. Another interesting aspect of this is how the rest of the world viewed rock and roll. I was obviously doing some research on this, but they, mind you, like, the time period for this is 1950s, like, 60s, kind of, like, even, like, early 40s, so, right after World War II, essentially, and so, it was viewed as a dangerous American export, and a threat to traditional culture, and also a symbol of rebellious youth, because, again, teenagers were such a huge audience of, you know, the rock and roll market. Like, they played a huge part in making the genre so big and booming, and providing you know, Elvis and other rock and roll stars as time went on, and the genre modernized, a fan base. Like, it was huge. Like, you see later on with the Beatles, their huge fan base as well, and that kind of started from rock and roll, like, providing teenagers, like, not a space, but they were just the main consumers of the genre, and so they became more involved in, like, music fan culture, I guess, which is a big thing today as well. But yeah, so it was a dangerous American export, because after World War II, the U.S. had enormous cultural influence. They were huge culturally. They were seen as, you know, a great power. It was, you know, the peak of its great powerness, which maybe has fallen some today. But yeah, huge, huge influence throughout the world. And to many older, especially Europeans, it kind of symbolized and represented an Americanization, which was corrupting European youth with American culture. And I have in the parameters of my notes here, I typed LOL, LOL, LOL, LOL, because I think it's funny. And this was particularly true in the West, like West Germany and Italy, where, you know, like, this concept of, like, Americanization and corrupting the youth was particularly present. They didn't want that. But also, if you look at the Soviet Union, they also labeled American popular music as a product of capitalism. Because, I mean, during that time, they were, you know, going through, or
Yeah, they were going through their revolution, or it happened already with in the 1910s, I want to say, like early 20s, when the Soviet communism. Oh, just smacked the mic. Like format began to take place, really, and so it was obviously still going throughout the 50s, and they viewed it as a product of capitalism, which was in direct conflict with their promotion of communism, which honestly, like, fair. Like, I think the market, the music market in the US is huge on capitalism, even at that time, so, you know, fair, I'll give them that. But the thing that surprised me the most was what they thought of jazz, which I know it's not the episode for it, but it's correlated, okay? They had already labeled jazz as bourgeoisie, and I thought that was funny. I never realized that was happening. I didn't realize it was happening. But yeah, they had labeled jazz as bourgeoisie, and American popular music, including rock and roll, as product of capitalism. And so the rest of the world was unsure. But don't worry, they will catch up, at least some of them. Especially the UK will catch on in, I want to say, well, I mean, Beatles in the 60s, but it will keep going in the 70s and 80s. Trust me, it will. We'll talk about that later. So, we're kind of reaching the end here. And the final question I have is, so, who invented rock and roll? Who did? I mean, nobody. Like, honestly, honest answer, it was nobody. It wasn't one person, or one song, or one city, even though we covered, you know, influential songs, influential artists, not even one decade. Like, it wasn't even, like, it took so long. It was an accumulation of culture. Rock and roll is an accumulation of culture, so a music salad. It really, really is a music salad, and it's wonderful. So, and I have all my notes here, boom. Mic drop. Yeah, like, I love rock and roll. It was so interesting to do research and see where, and follow the trail and follow its roots all the way to the beginning. And even then, I don't think I followed it all the way to the beginning. I think there's still more to discover. But to end this off, I'm gonna play one final song. This is a favorite song of mine, of early rock and roll influence, called Great Balls of Fire by Jerry Lee Lewis. It's an awesome song. I think it was in Top Gun. I think maybe that's where I know it from, and probably where you guys will know it from too, but I'm gonna play the song, and then we're going to say our goodbyes for the first episode. So, enjoy Great Balls of Fire by Jerry Lee Lewis. You shake my nerves.

I hope you guys enjoyed that. I love that song. Clearly I'm very easy to please. But I do, I really like that song. And I also hope you guys enjoyed the episode. This is gonna be ending a little earlier today because, yeah, I just, that's, we went through everything really quickly. I think if Julie had been here, we would have spent a lot more time just going back and forth. But I think that's all I have for you guys today. I hope you learned something new. I sure did when researching this. And I also hope you like the music. I really like the songs, if you couldn't tell. But yeah, I will see you all, hopefully, please tune in, next Tuesday from 1 to 2 p.m. This is Mickey and Julia in spirit signing off. Have a great day, everybody. See ya.

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again. Peter. Hello. Alright, hello and welcome back to Quick Stops. I'm Grayson, your host, and I missed you. Today's episode is going to be focused on the 2026 film Leviticus by Adrian Chiarella. Hopefully I'm pronouncing his last name correctly. I really, really enjoyed this movie. It's probably my favorite film of 2026. For most of the music today, it's actually going to be just songs that remind me of Leviticus, because most of the songs within the film, there's only one actual song that plays that's not a score. So we have a lot lined up today, and I will explain each song choice near the middle of the episode today. I am gonna try to keep this brief. Even I gave myself like an allotted 30 minutes instead of 20 minutes of talking time today, because I really, really, really enjoy this film, and I think it was articulated very well. So we're gonna start off with Forrest Gump by Frank Ocean, followed by Under Your Spell by Desire, and then I'm gonna circumvent back after Nowhere Near by Yo La Tengo. I might play What's Wrong With Me by Olivia Rodrigo featuring Robert Smith, depending. But I think I'm just gonna let those three songs play, and then I'm gonna interject and explain the remainder of the playlist. So yeah, once again, this is Grayson for Quick Stops, and you're gonna be listening to a Leviticus-inspired playlist. Thank you.

0: love an obsession?
1: No.
0: And what's the difference between obsession and desire?

Sorry about that. I don't know what that was about. Welcome back to... There's a lot of sounds right now in the studio that were not supposed to be there. But yeah, so those three songs I just played are Forrest Gump by Frank Ocean, Under Your Spell by Desire, and Nowhere Near by Yo La Tengo. I do think that Leviticus... I think the way that Leviticus interprets these relationships is really well done. If you're curious, Leviticus is a queer horror film, very much surrounded by the Old Testament and, of course, its namesake of Leviticus. Extraordinarily well done. It was the director's directorial debut. He's also a director and the screenwriter. Director-writer combos are always really interesting because I feel like the writers always direct their films the best because, you know, it came from their heads. I do feel as though it is definitely one of the best films of the 2026 year, even though we've had some crazy bangers recently. I feel as though the relationship between the leads is very well done for the short amount of time we had with them. I do understand, like, my first review of the film was like 3 stars. I'm kind of harsh with film recently. I've been trying to be more lenient. But as we will find out sooner, I am very particular with film. However, I do think that the relationship that they share is well articulate, because, you know, due to Sundance regulations, the film couldn't be longer than 1 hour and 30 minutes, and its original runtime was supposed to be around 2 hours. So we follow these two boys who, you know, get together, all that fun stuff, but it's abruptly ended, and I won't say how because I really want you to watch the film. And basically, the new guy who had just moved into this very ultra-small religious town snitches, okay? And that's what causes them to, God, there's, like, a lot of sounds in the studio today. I don't like that. He snitches and, you know, he snitches to the preacher, and then all the religious stuff ensues, with the deliverance healing and the curse that starts within the film. The curse is so well done. Again, I don't want to spoil too much, but if you know anything about the Old Testament, and if you're curious of which

What I dislike about the recent press of Leviticus is that a lot of people don't understand why the main character chooses to snitch, which I think is quite obvious. I feel like we've all been 17 and jealous and stupid and, you know, just desperately clinging on to somebody. But, you know, that's neither here nor there. But I think the horror aspects are extremely well done. The way that this curse works is just so scary because, you know, it comes for you when you're alone. And it's not just when you're physically alone. It's also when you're, like, when you feel alone. And I feel like a lot of people didn't understand that part of the film either, because sometimes there's a scene where the entity comes for our main character Naeem, and also a lot of people thought Naeem's name was Name, like N-A-M-E, even though it is like it's a religious name, which means like bliss. It's just because of their accents and the way that it was spelled, people I guess assumed that it wasn't Naeem. It's just because they say Name with their accents, but you know, Aussies go up and we go down. So but when Naeem is being attacked by the entity, even though he's like right outside a bus full of people, right, and then of course his partner, and it's like, well, a lot of people are like, well, why is he so scared of it, like how is it attacking him if he knows he's not alone? I'm like, he feels dreadfully alone, he is so frightened. And I feel like at the most important part of this film is the horror aspect, right? And it's not just the fact that this entity is so scary because, you know, it comes for you when you're alone, you have no, like, and despite you knowing it's not the person it's trying to pretend to be, it, like, you're gonna give in at a certain point because, like, but what if it is, right? There's always this underlying question of what if it is the person that I want it to be, right? And they're saying these nice things to me. And it's just, oh, it's like a perfect trap for a teenager in love, like, genuinely. But I will say, yeah, I think a lot of the horror elements go overlooked. And I do think a lot of people forget that, you know, the homophobia that happens within the film is also very explicit for, you know, because it is a fear, right? Like, and the way that the director said it in the director's commentary really stuck out to me, when he said, well, the scariest scene for me is when the boys get, like, jumped, essentially. It happens, like, towards the end of the film. Like, they're both, like, cursed at this point, right? This is completely separate from their curse. Like, they just get jumped because, you know, they are queer. And, you know, that's, like, the most horrifying part for the director because that's the real part. But it's also, I feel as though when horror is done with queer characters, you know, this is a queer horror film, it's kind of difficult to leave out homophobia. Like, obviously, in all horror films, like, something bad is going to happen to our protagonist, right? That's the whole horror aspect. But I feel like a lot of people forget homophobia itself is a phobia, and, you know, it's just as scary because it's also just as real as, you know, this entity that's chasing them, like, right? Like, which is more real, the entity that, you know, can take shape of whatever you want it to look like, or, you know, like, the real-life homophobia that has nothing to do with their curse. Well, a lot to do with their curse, but, you know, completely separate from the entity itself. It's just frightening to think about. I really do feel as though it tackles it very well, and I think once you connect more with Naeem, our main character, the more that you connect with his fears, because the reason that this film is from Naeem's perspective rather than the other lead, Ryan, is because Naeem is so scared of himself, and he can't accept himself, and he's terrified, you know? He says it throughout the film, and even the first introduction of him and Ryan is Ryan making fun of him for being scared, right? And I think it's so important, like, how scared Naeem is of everything, right? But he's scared of himself, he's scared of how he feels, he's scared of the way that he's perceived. It's just, you know, I feel like we've all been there, and, you know, we've all been 17 and just dreadfully afraid of ourselves and, you know, crowded by the self-hatred. And I feel like that's what makes him fall for the entity more. I feel as though Ryan may have been more hesitant with his entity because Naeem is so, since he hates himself so much, you know, there's so much self-doubt. And
You know, so when this entity comes up to him and starts being nice to him, even though he knows objectively, like, I'm in danger and Ryan told me, you know, not to trust anything that looks like him, it's like, oh, but wouldn't it be nice if it was Ryan?

Very upsetting. But yeah, I really do think that the film could only be set from Naeem's perspective because of how much he's shrouded in self-hate and fear. You know, that the main villain in this story is fear, essentially. And I do feel as though the entity, despite having like a physical body, is definitely made to be feared. And you know, it has so much more control when you self-doubt, like when you doubt yourself and when you're scared of yourself. So the first three songs I played were more so the teenage lovey-dovey type stuff. I do think that these boys, you know, I would have loved to see them more like before the curse happened on them. But you can tell like from their relationship, despite it being a little fast-paced, that they care for one another. And that's how I was able to tell throughout the film who was the entity and who wasn't, because usually the entity would be really crude to the other when the boys are kind of gentle with one another. And then the remaining of the songs is going to be Olivia Rodrigo, What's Wrong With Me, The Smiths, Still Ill, and then Sunbleach Flies by Ethel Kane. And then we're going to wrap it up with Shed by Tidal Fight and Self Control by Frank Ocean, which is the only film that plays within the film. Song that plays within the film. Sorry, guys. I've had a long day and I'm really tired because I had a quiz today, but it went quite well. So the rest of these songs are more so about the curse, and I really want you guys to focus on the lyrics of Still Ill and What's Wrong With Me, because I really feel like it can be from both perspectives of Naeem and Ryan. But it also just, like, it really just does, like, resonate with, you know, being different from others and why it separates you so much. You're always asking that question, like, what's wrong with my issue? Like, am I still sick? And I feel like even before the curse happens on the two of them, they constantly feel like they're so different and that they're sick. And Naeem especially, like, not being able to eat after he finds out the secret that happens that causes him to snitch, and just also what happens to Ryan in front of his eyes, like when he sees him get the deliverance healing, like, you know, he's scarred for life, and you know, he had just lost his father, and that's why they moved to this town, and he's just so scared. So yeah, I'll probably say something really quick right after Sunbleach Flies. And I feel like Sunbleach Flies by Ethel Kane also resonates with If It's Meant to Be, It'll Be, I Forgive It All as It Comes Back to Me. It's just like this bittersweet ending that the boys end up getting. And the director was very firm on the fact of, like, they can't die, right? Like, and sorry to spoil it, but they don't die. And I feel like in a lot of queer horror films, you know, one of them has to die. One of the people in the main relationship has to die. And so I think it was really interesting that Adrian chose to keep them both alive. But yeah, we'll reconvene after that song. I think the entire film is very, quote-unquote, Ethel Kane core. But it is, like, very much, like, with the Christian symbolism and all that fun stuff. So yeah, thank you so much. And here is What's Wrong With Me by Olivia Rodrigo.

All right, everybody. Welcome back to a very quick intermission. This time we're going to be talking about Ryan's character right before Shed by Tidal Fight and the last song of the show today, which is going to be Self Control by Frank Ocean, which is also the song that plays at the end of the film. I have a lot to say about Ryan's character, but I do think forgiveness is very crucial to Ryan's character. You know, Naeem betrays him in a sense, and the way that the story functions, you know, it would make sense for Ryan to be angry or, you know, act out, but he doesn't, and he continues to, you know, protect and try to stick with Naeem, despite Naeem trying to always, like, leave. Like, Naeem, throughout the film, as I've said previously, since he is so afraid of himself, and he genuinely, like, hates himself, right? And he's afraid of, you know, being queer, and he's afraid of everything surrounding him. He's so terrified, God bless his heart, right? But, like, throughout the film, like, he'll go, I'll leave town, like, we're not safe together, blah, blah, blah. And it's always Ryan being like, no, please don't go, right? And I just think it's kind of heartbreaking because, you know, Naeem thinks this is, like, the cure to everything is just to leave and abandon everything because, you know, he's terrified and he can't think of fighting back. Meanwhile, Ryan is constantly just like, please don't leave me. It's very sweet. It's also very high school. But, you know, Ryan's forgiveness is, like, without Ryan's forgiveness, a lot of, like, they wouldn't have escaped. They wouldn't have survived at the end of the film. And it's just, like, you know, Ryan's forgiveness also comes into play during the really important scene where they get jumped, you know. Outside of the curse, it's just pure homophobia from the town, right? And Ryan, despite just learning that Naeem had betrayed him, he still, like, saves him when he could have very clearly, like, left him. And it's kind of scary because Ryan doesn't say anything after he saves him. He does say something very mean right before he drops Naeem off. But, you know, like, that entire car ride, and it mirrors something from the earlier scene right before Naeem goes to his deliverance healing with his mom, where it's just the silent car ride and we get the shot of the back of Arlene's head. Meanwhile, same thing happens right after Ryan saves him. You know, it's a completely quiet car ride and we just get this shot of the back of Ryan's head. And Ryan is seen, like, very quiet before he tries to say something very deliberately mean to Naeem because he's like, no, it's over, we're over, even though they're not. He's, like, looking straight forward, and he can't look at Naeem, and there's, like, a lot of implication that if he looked at Naeem, he would basically fold and, you know, try to reconcile with him, and he just keeps looking forward, and it's very clear that he's holding back tears, and he's swallowing a lot, and it's just very sweet. Like, the relationship these two boys have is very sweet. So, the next song, Tidal Fight, Shed, love that song, Shed Your Skin, Change Your Fate. I think has a lot to say about how the way that the entity works within this film, the way that they escape the town, and of course Self-Control plays in the film and is one of my favorite songs, and I actually hadn't heard that song in a few years since high school when I first watched the film in June, and I was completely, like, a wreck because it's one of my favorite songs of all time, and to hear it play I was like, oh, ouch, that hurts so bad, especially with a film that resonated with me a lot. So yeah, thank you so much for listening to Quick Stops, and I hope you enjoy the rest of the music.

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0: 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Could I make it shy on the last night?
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0: Could we make it in? 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
12: 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I'm your host for this hour's slot. My name is Eleanor Cram, and the show is Hang the DJ. This is our second show of the semester. I'm very excited to be back into it. And if you are new to this show, Hang the DJ focuses on alternative rock from Northern Britain and the UK. I started it because I thought that there was a lot of great alternative music from Britain, but a lot of it is centralized in London, and that's what gets the most attention. But I think that there's a lot of different unique scenes from the north of Britain that are very interesting as well, and usually underrepresented, sometimes due to class reasons, sometimes just due to not getting as much publicity because they're not from the big city. And today's episode is about the indie music specifically from Glasgow in Scotland, which is a very big music powerhouse in Britain, and I just kind of wanted to explore that a bit. So I have a bunch of different artists for you today that we're going to be diving into, but the first block, I have three songs to start out with. Maybe I Should Drive by Trash Can Sinatras, Sewer Pipe Dream by Close Lobsters, and Crawl Babies by The Pastels. Trash Can Sinatras are one of my favorite bands ever, and I actually get made fun of quite a bit for how much I like them, specifically from my family. I think they're super underrated, but they make very beautiful music, and I think their music is pretty representative of the Glasgow sound, I would say, especially between like the mid to late 80s and the early 90s. And I actually have another one of their songs later on today's playlist, so if you enjoy this one, stay for that as well. And Close Lobsters and The Pastels, I think they just nicely fit into that sound as well. They complement Trash Can Sinatras pretty nicely, so I wanted to include them in this first block. And let's get right into it.

That was Maybe I Should Drive by Trash Can Sinatras, Sewer Pipe Dream by Close Lobsters, and Crawl Babies by The Pastels. Our next three songs I've picked out for you are following our theme of Glasgow indie artists, mostly from the late 80s to early 90s. The first two I have for you are I Wanna Fall in Love by BMX Bandits and Slushy by The Vaseline's. And the reason I paired these two together is because they actually have shared members, which is pretty common in this scene. A lot of the guitarists tended to switch between groups and join supergroups. An example of this would be Primal Scream. A lot of their members were in many different groups, including some Manchester groups like the Stone Roses. But these two are pretty interesting because their sound is pretty different, but they do have shared members, which is interesting. And then I also have Let's Get Out of This Country by Camera Obscura, who is a much more, well, I shouldn't say much more, but a fairly more recent group. Most of their music is from the early 2000s, but they definitely fit the jangly indie sound that was present in the early 90s in Glasgow, and that is where they were based. So they fit the bill, I'd say. So let's start off with BMX Bandits.

That was I Wanna Fall in Love by BMX Bandits, Slushy by The Vaseline's, and Let's Get Out of This Country by Camera Obscura. The next three songs I have for you are from what I would call the giants of Glasgow indie. I don't know if they're actually called that, but I think they are some of the most recognized and prevalent of the scene, especially from like early 80s to mid 90s. First up is Consultation Prize by Orange Juice, who they were pretty popular back then. I think they even broke into like the American indie scene. Following them is Alcoholiday by Teenage Fan Club, who they made it pretty big as well for the time. But I recently just listened to this album, Bandwagon-esque, for the first time in full last week. And I liked them before, but this album was just so good. And this song, Alcoholiday, I see my stats on Spotify at the end of every week, and I listened to it 18 times last week, so I think it's a great song. And then finally, Sonic Sister Love by Primal Scream. And I think Primal Scream, they made most of their moves later in the 90s, and they became more associated with like the Manchester dance rock scene, a lot more baggy, more similar to the Stone Roses. They actually shared their bassist with the Stone Roses, so that does check out. Their earlier stuff, like this song, I think sounds a lot more jangly. It's more similar to the Glasgow indie stuff that we've been hearing today. So I wanted to include that as well. But let's get into it with Orange Juice.

I'm sorry, I wasn't on air for a second and I was talking. You just heard Consultation Prize by Orange Juice, Alcoholiday by Teenage Fan Club, and Sonic Sister Love by Primal Scream. Sorry about that. I've got four final songs for you today. These I feel like are a little bit more moodier. If you're in DC or in the area right now, you know it's kind of cloudy and rainy today. And I just wanted to pick out some songs that matched the vibe because that's what I was feeling. But I have Funny by Trash Can Sinatras. I said they would be coming back and here they are. This is from the same album. It's called Cake and it's a lot slower and more romantic than the first track we heard from them today. And I like it a lot. I think it's very pretty. Then we have Like Dylan in the Movies by Belle and Sebastian. They're, I think, maybe one of the most famous groups that I've played here today, but they did make most of their music, or most of their popular music, after the year 2000. But they are from Glasgow, and they definitely fit the type of music that we've heard today, like jangly indie pop sound, very similar to the earlier artists from the scene. And then We Could Send Letters by Aztec Camera. They sound very, at least the singer's voice sounds very similar to the singer from Trash Can Sinatras. I don't remember his name, unfortunately, but they came first. They started making their music in the early 80s. So they definitely had an influence on the Trash Cans. But I really like Aztec Camera, and they are definitely a bigger, more popular group as well. So I thought it would be fitting to include one of their songs on here. And then last but not least, I have About You by the Jesus and Mary Chain, who are usually grouped into shoegaze and post-punk music. I kind of associate them with like an Echo and the Bunnymen, or like more noise rock, like Sonic Youth, but they are actually from Glasgow or the area around it. And they are very big. I want to say they're the most popular group on here. But this album and this song, Darklands, with About You, is just very beautiful, and it's very moody. I wanted to end with it. I don't know. But let's start off with Funny by Trash Can Sinatras and finish off the set. Thank you so much for listening today. I will be back next week with another episode of Hang the DJ, so please listen into that if you're interested or have the time. I really appreciate you tuning in today, and I will see you next week.

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0: You're listening to WRGW from the George Washington University. This is Soundtrack of My Life. I'm Braden.
1: I'm Jack.
2: I'm Luke.
1: Luke, welcome on, man. You actually, fun fact for our listeners out there, my first friend here at GW, so it made sense that we get you on the show pretty early on in the semester. So tell the people a little something about yourself, who you are, what you do.
2: Thank you. My name is Luke. I do music here on campus. I'm a bio major. I'm in the Sons of Pitch, if you've ever seen some a cappella on campus.
0: Jack of all trades.
2: Braden's just shaking his head.
0: No, there. Dude, you guys rock.
2: Thanks, man. Because I met Janie first and then you right afterwards.
1: Yeah.
2: And then went to that Commanders game.
1: Yeah, we all met over a Commanders game, including Braden.
2: Including Braden. Yeah. Yeah. That was a good time.
0: It's a great song.
1: Well, tell us a little bit about that song.
2: So the first song, more recently been listening to that since. Kelsey, George, and I went to a concert for Last Dinner Party.
1: Now, who are Kelsey and George?
2: Kelsey is my girlfriend. She's currently in New York. She graduated.
1: Is she listening?
2: She is not. She has a meeting right now, but
1: I got a meeting right now.
2: She has a meeting.
0: We'll send her the recording.
2: But no, I am recording it for her. And then George is our buddy who just transferred, but the man from Texas, the big man, the BFG.
1: George might have had an episode on the show.
2: Did he?
0: Yeah, I think he did.
1: I think he did.
0: Yeah, I think when it was just you and I.
1: Yeah, I think George had an episode on the show years ago.
2: But. Lovely. Well, Kelsey had tickets to this show for Last Dinner Party. I don't know if you've heard of them. Another all-female rock group.
1: Okay.
2: But her friends couldn't go. She was like, George, Luke, you want to go? So this band, Florence Road, opened, and I remember just looking over at George in the middle of this song, and his entire jaw was on the floor, just like staring at them. And I've never seen him more mesmerized by a song. And you guys know George. Yeah.
1: George loves music. I've seen George at a concert as well. I think it might just be a George concert.
2: We went to
1: a concert with George as well, and he left, and his jaw was on the floor as well.
0: He loves music.
1: He just loves music.
2: That sounds so true.
1: Or maybe we have great music taste.
2: I think, honestly, either he's going to really bad concerts without us, or.
1: And that could be true. Yeah, well, why don't we jump right back into the music here?
0: All right.
1: We're just getting this party started.
2: Sounds good.
1: We

0: That was just Whatever You Want by Annabelle.
1: Dinda.
0: Dinda.
1: Nice.
0: Right. Guys, you want to take us through those last two?
1: Let me talk about those. The way that I kind of set this up is the way that I listen to music a lot is through artists. So I kind of picked...
2: No way, what?
1: Yeah, isn't that crazy?
2: You listen to music by artists?
1: No, I mean, like, I don't like listening to... I go through an artist, especially with Spotify. I, like, click on an artist, and I'll just listen to everything with them. And then that's how... So I really don't know a lot of people, but I know people well. So I like to... This list, I picked one song from each artist that I thought would go well together in a playlist. So Oblivious, John Bellion, that's my favorite artist. John Bellion is my favorite artist, hands down. I think he's one of the most creative. I wouldn't call his stuff alternative pop, but I'd say that it's definitely new pop with the way that he innovates pop music in his, like, his rhythms. He loves to integrate J Dilla type of beats. Like, he's obsessed with beat pockets. Another song that I was going to maybe put on was had an insane drum a drum set.
2: John Bellion's one of those guys that his, like, music that he makes gets memed a lot.
1: Yes.
2: But then you don't realize that he has, like, an enormous web of music that he's helped
3: honest,
2: produce.
3: I only knew him from Pompeii. And before that song, I was like, oh. Like, after listening to Oblivious, I was like, John Bellion's got a lot more music than I had.
1: He definitely has.
2: He's also, like, he's been a ghostwriter and a ghost producer on, like, a ton of music.
1: Yeah. There's a bunch of songs, like, you know the Die Die song for the World Cup?
2: Yep.
1: He made that whole thing.
2: Yep. That was a big cast for that song, too.
1: Yeah, that's also true. He made, like, most of Ed Sheeran's last album. Not to... Ooh, Ed's in some hot water recently, but...
2: He sure is.
1: Yeah.
2: We are not getting into that.
1: No.
0: Sorry, Jack, I know he's your top artist.
2: Yeah, he was 2 years ago.
1: But no, he does write for a lot of people, but I personally like his new album because it's, he went on a 6-year hiatus and didn't make any of his own music after, like, he had a kid and stuff like this, and then he made this new album, Father Figure. That's all about him being a dad.
2: Cool.
1: And that's where that song came from, and it's, all the stuff I say is better now.
2: And now this is on the soundtrack of your life because you're becoming a father?
1: Yes, exactly. I am on the way.
0: Congrats,
1: I am expecting.
0: That's
1: no.
0: Huge.
1: I just love his music, and the messages that he sends are also can be more than just for fathers. But also I just love his music.
2: Yeah, fair enough.
1: We got to see him you ever heard of the concert venue Forest Hills? Like, it's this old tennis arena that they turned into a concert venue in Long Island, and I got to go see him.
2: Oh, there. I remember this. I remember
1: so
2: you
1: fun.
2: Telling me about this. Yeah.
1: Yeah. But he's pretty cool. That's why I threw him on there. For Annabelle Dinda, she was an artist that I started listening to, like, last year, and most of her songs are really sad, but she is lyrically, like, extremely impressive. I mean, everything's just...
2: I don't know any of the words to that song, but it's been stuck in my head for the last, like, 5 minutes now since we started talking,
1: yeah.
2: So...
1: And that one... Good. Yeah, she's a fantastic guitar player. Her, like, guitar rhythms I love. And so I thought I'd throw that one on there because it's, like, the most upbeat that I could find besides that. And another one, that's named Celeste. That was a toss-up for today, but...
0: Some great stuff.
1: This is a summer anthem in New York because... I just couldn't stop listening to it.
2: Nice. Yeah, that's great. Well, let's get back into the music.
3: Next up, we got Surf Curse Disco.
1: Oh, yeah.
2: Nice.

frontera de Chile con el ojo que tiene, agrandado como estrella, cíclope ateo, de arriba abajo, mirando el filo de los cambios. Teme que cambie el nombre a bandera de Chile.

0: You're still listening to Soundtrack of My Life on WRGW. That was just...
1: Over Again.
0: By Devin Again. Again.
1: A lot of Agains.
2: A lot of Agains going on.
1: Again and again and again.
3: Yeah, the first song, The Disco by Surf Curse, that song, the reason I constantly listen to that, or it's on repeat, is because I remember it was like the first song when I first got my driver's license that I would blast in the music. I don't know, in the car. I don't know if... Are you guys, like, singing in the car, guys?
2: Oh, yeah. Yes.
3: Yeah, I knew you. Bray, I bet I could hear those pipes.
2: I don't know if... I don't know the last time I had music on in my car and it wasn't at least 80% of the volume.
3: Yeah. Like, you just need to... Especially when you're alone, like, driving at night, that is a great song to put on and just let it blast. Yeah.
0: I mean, I get that. That reminds me of, like, 2020, 2021, getting the license.
3: Yeah.
0: You know?
3: Yep. So that's
0: nothing else to do. Just drive around, listen to Surf Curse, bro.
3: It's kind of perfect.
0: It was. It wasn't too bad.
3: But no, the reason I constantly listen to it is because I miss driving in like since we're in DC, we barely drive anymore.
0: Do you miss my car?
3: I miss driving. Right?
0: You can't really do that on the metro. It's kind of frowned upon.
3: No, no,
2: I've been
3: don't.
2: Trying though. People aren't a huge
0: yeah,
2: fan.
0: Yeah.
3: Has anybody yelled at you yet?
2: No. Nah, sometimes people toss me some change though.
3: But no, that's I love that song. I love like imagining driving, just sitting in my room. It's a little sad, but yeah, you know, it's a good time.
2: Do you sit there with like with yeah, your I got eyes my closed feet, pretending yeah, like you're like 10 and 2?
3: Exactly. No, 10 and 2. How are you driving like a grandma? I always got one hand on the wheel.
2: For legal purposes, I am driving 10 and 2.
3: yeah, exactly. That's pretty much. But the second song, Las Copas, that one I only recently started listening to.
0: That's a great song too.
3: I feel like it's one of those songs where I've heard it before, like a bunch of times. Whether it was probably like on Instagram or something like that. I just didn't.
2: It was a YouTube Shorts song.
3: Yeah, definitely. Yeah, Jack always bashes me because I get caught. I got caught watching YouTube Shorts one time.
2: No, right? I watch a lot of YouTube Shorts too, brother. I'm on the Shorts for sure. Good. I've been backing you up pretty much ever since we had the conversation.
3: They're great because they're a little longer.
2: They're a little bit longer.
3: A lot of TV clips.
2: They're a little bit longer. A lot of TV clips. I've gotten into a lot of TV shows just from YouTube Shorts. I watched four, again, for listeners out there, 4 seasons of that 70s show because I got so hooked on the Shorts.
3: And I bet you like just clicked through that one account that had every episode.
2: No. I watched so many Shorts that I was sitting there one day and I looked in the mirror. I was like, you just gotta watch the TV show now.
0: I watched Mr. Peabody and Sherman in 50-second clips on TikTok the entire movie one time.
2: It's a pretty great movie.
3: That is a good movie.
0: It is. It's a great movie.
3: I think I've watched all of The Rookie like at least
2: That's
3: twice over.
2: That's a lot of TV.
3: just from YouTube Shorts.
2: That's a lot of TV.
3: It's bad when you start figuring out like the chronological order of like when this
2: or like
3: season.
2: What season it
3: yeah,
2: is. Yeah,
3: exactly. Yeah. It doesn't even have it in the description. But no, that's a song that I think I've heard a lot, and then Kelsey put it on a playlist for me before I got back to DC, and it's just been again another repeat, like stuck in my brain. But that third song, Devin Again, thank you, Kelsey, again, also part of that playlist. We were driving up last weekend, or 2 weekends ago, up to Rhode Island, and that was a song where you're shaking in the car. Like, the windows are shaking, not only because my car cannot handle any bass, because I got an old, what is it? It's a...
2: you're in trouble if you get pulled over.
3: It's I think it's a truck. It's a Ford. You guys,
0: Ford
3: I don't think
0: Ranger.
3: Yeah, it's a Ranger.
2: Oh, you
3: Thank
2: have a Ranger.
3: I got a that's Ranger. Sweet,
2: oh no way!
3: It's
2: that's
3: my
2: sweet.
3: Uncle's old Ranger. I love that car.
2: I'll buy that thing off you.
3: Roll down windows.
2: Yeah.
3: Oh, and that's sweet. Whenever I put the music all the way up, it's like shaking. And that was one of the songs where that was okay to hear the, because it builds. I think that songs that build are some of my favorites.
2: Yep.
3: Going back to John Bellion, he does that in pretty much every song, where the end feels like, you know, 15,000 layers of different strings and whatnot. So I like that song. And also Devin Again is an artist where we listened to her for probably like the 30 minutes of the car ride, and every song was different. She's one of those versatile artists that like she had one song that felt country, and then one song that felt like alternative rock, and then this one where it's like more synth, and it's just cool. I love people who can do all those different things.
2: Nice. Yeah, that's great. Well, let's get back into the music. What do you say, Bray?
0: Next up, we got one of the best songs ever made. So thank you.
4: Thank you, Luke, for putting this on here.
3: Anytime.

0: That was just Your Direction by Goose. Luke, you want to take us through the last couple songs?
1: Yeah, absolutely. All right, so where did we leave off? We left off on Bray's favorite, of course.
0: What Once Was by Once Was.
1: So the reason that one came on, because I used to listen to that all the time, you know, as everybody in our generation did, I think, at some point.
2: I don't think that's true. I think it's more of a deep cut than you would think.
1: Really?
3: I don't know.
1: I feel it, like
2: I think it's just maybe the people we hang around are like super like eclectic crew that we've assembled.
1: Right.
2: we're like the Avengers of indie music.
3: Yeah, like our artist collective that we hang with.
1: Right, right. Yeah. We're just so cool and know all the hip things.
2: It's a real hive mind.
3: Our troop of vagrants and artists and the type.
1: But the reason I put this on, I think recently there, because I mean, Braden, as you know, they died in Arizona on a tour bus. This is very sad. I think the recently it came up, like that was, it was the anniversary or something.
2: Yeah,
1: like
2: might have been 10 years ago.
1: Yeah. And
0: Probably, I
1: kept getting things on Instagram being like, we don't forget you. And it's just them like jamming. And I was like, oh, this is sweet. Yeah. And so I kept listening to them this week. So thought I'd throw this together, throw it on there. And then what was after that? That was Arizona
3: by Wonder Horse.
1: Wonder Horse is a fun band. So I gotta throw props to my buddy John Paul, back in Connecticut. I don't know if you guys.
2: I never met John Paul. I've heard a lot of stories about him though.
1: He's the best. Love John Paul. I don't think you met him either. No. But he came visit. He visits DC. He'll probably see him sometime this semester. But he is talk about like indie music. He and I share a playlist that's. We've had it for like 3 years now, and I think he's added 90% of the songs on there, and it's 7 days long.
2: Wow.
1: And they're all songs you just never heard of. I don't know. He just listens to music a lot. And so he said this band was in Boston, and our other buddy, Abel, is in Boston. Wonder Horse was playing in a random like club. It was basically like, imagine Sax, but in Boston.
2: Oof.
1: But they, it's not
3: there,
1: a great look,
3: there.
1: But you understand what I'm saying.
0: Yeah, yeah.
1: It was kind of grungy, but they had one of the most amazing rock sets I've ever heard Ben at. The crowd was into it. Everybody knew them, and it was pretty packed for even such a small venue. And so I thought, I've been listening to them a lot since then.
0: Yeah, funny enough, I was telling Luke, I just found out about Wonder Horse yesterday, and I've been listening to their stuff, and when he sent me his playlist, I was like, oh, look at that.
1: Look at that.
0: Yeah.
1: It's spreading.
0: So now I got a new song to listen to. I hadn't heard that one before.
1: Yeah, that Arizona is pretty good.
0: Really great.
1: They're another versatile band. They have a lot of either like heavy rock, a lot of some slower songs,
0: yeah,
1: and then that one's kind of in between. But then the last song, Goose, my parents just texted me and said, this is the good one. Good job putting Goose on, because they love jam bands.
2: Oh, yeah.
1: My dad loves jam bands. We used to go to Dispatch concerts. I don't know if you ever heard Dispatch.
2: I have not, no.
1: Old jam band also. They're fantastic. But... been to a lot of jam band concerts.
2: Well, I'm sorry,
1: with my
2: Mr.
1: dad.
2: Gagliardi. He just called you old on WRDW.
1: Oh, sorry, Dad. Not old. They actually just came out with a new album last year, so they're still making music. So they can't be old.
2: I mean, and it's amazing that they're still making music at this ancient age. I mean, they're basically prehistoric.
1: Jack. No, but my cousin Braden, when he visited me in New York this summer, kept talking about this band Goose, and he's like, you know, they're from Connecticut, right?
2: Oh, I didn't know that.
1: Yeah. Another reason that Connecticut is a top tier state.
3: Ooh.
1: Right, boys? Remember this debate we had freshman year?
2: We don't need to get on that on live.
1: I think we need to get back on that.
0: I think we need.
2: Goose moves the needle from Connecticut being so far and away number 50 to far and away number 50.
1: just that slight bit closer.
2: Slight bit.
1: I still think we're better than New Jersey.
2: No.
1: 100%.
2: You don't want to play the music game with New Jersey.
1: Oh, not just the music. I just mean in general.
2: Mm, we're going to argue about this off air. Why don't we get back into the music here, Bray?
0: All right, we got time for about one more song. Luke, you want Float On?
2: I do.
1: Yeah, Float On.
0: Perfect.

0: Well, we're definitely all floating on from that. This has been Soundtrack of My Life with our special guest, Luke Gagliardi on WRGW. Luke, thanks for coming on, man.
1: Thanks, great mix. Thanks for coming on.
2: This is fantastic. I'm glad you guys are getting this back up again. This is so fun. And I'm excited to listen to everybody up next. Do you know who could be your up and coming?
1: We do know, but we're going to have to keep that a secret for the listeners.
2: All right. Listeners are going to have to wait.
0: Keep it hush hush.
1: Well, anyways, everyone, thank you for listening. Just real quick before we end this episode, I want to give a big shout out to my parents. They're celebrating their 25th wedding anniversary today.
0: Shout out.
1: Congrats to my mom and dad.
0: Yeah.
1: They're going back to their wedding venue to spend the night at the hotel. I'm super happy for them. But thank you for tuning in. This has been WRGW Soundtrack of My Life. We will be back next Tuesday, same slot. Make sure you stick around for the next show. And I am Jack Byrne.
0: I'm Brent Avino.
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Hello, hello, hello, guys. Yay, I'm better at it this week. Welcome back to Score It Yourself. I'm Lee, the host of Score It Yourself, a music radio show in which I watch a movie every week. Sorry, I had to pause the music. A music radio show in which I watch a movie every week and create my own soundtrack based on the cinematography choices, directorial choices, behind the scenes ideas, and just vibes I'm getting from the movie in general. So what you just heard was 4 AM by Taiko Nuki, I believe. This song came out in 1978, I believe, and I thought is a really good first pick for the movie I watched this week, Akira, the 1988 classic anime film. So I thought 4 AM fit the kind of opening scene because it's mysterious, really grand, like a lot of the movie's ideas and animation especially, which we'll get more into later. And I really loved the chanting and how it called back to the film. The film incorporates a lot of percussion and chanting kind of motifs to represent the characters, as well as synth, to represent the characters in the setting, which is Neo Tokyo. So the first thing you get to know about this film is that it takes place in a kind of dystopian Tokyo in like a circa like cyberpunk 1980s. But it's actually, I believe, 2019, which the movie takes place in, which is funny because 2019 obviously is not like that. But yeah, thank you so, so much for joining me this week. Again, Score It Yourself airs Tuesdays 5 to 6 p.m. every week. And yeah, I'm your host, Lee. Thank you so much to WRGW District Radio. I'm gonna play the next three songs for you guys and get right back to you with more of the details about this mysterious and grand world. Thank you.

We're back. Sorry. Yes. So what you just heard was, in order, Kickstart My Heart by Motley Crue, Protect Your Neck by Wu-Tang Clan, and Do Not Fire by Mad Villain, or better known as MF Doom. So getting into some of these choices, I chose Kickstart My Heart because it encompasses one of the opening scenes of the film, which is a huge, really high action, really high violence. So warning with this movie, it is very violent and there is a lot of gore. Really high action motorcycle chases. This is between some of the characters of the film. So let's get a little bit into the synopsis before I talk to you more about these choices. Akira takes place in Neo Tokyo following World War III, which is that big explosion that you see at the beginning of the movie, in which a lot of the city has been destroyed, and in the rubble, a massive anti-government group and protests are now taking place. So the government is kind of in disarray, people don't know what to do, it is very confusing, but Tokyo has rebuilt quite a bit. In the midst of this, there has been a lot of gang violence on the rise, including many of our main characters being a part of one of these gangs, the Capsules. This is led by Kaneda, who is the protagonist of this film, a young, boyish kind of delinquent. He has a sick red motorcycle, which you've seen on, I'm sure, a lot of the promotional material. And he and his gang, including a kind of runt of the group, Tetsuo, are chasing after this other gang, rival gang, the Clowns. So I chose Kickstart My Heart because obviously cars, motorcycles, really high octane, really high energy. And yeah, I thought it was a fun, also tie back to the times because of the 1980s. Then you get into Protect Your Neck by Wu-Tang Clan, who I'm not going to go into each individual Wu-Tang Clan member who are part of that song, but there are many. And I thought this was a perfect fit for the members of the gang, delinquent youth kind of theme. It also expresses the real imminent danger that a lot of these kids are in. It's not only like fun and games, like, haha, let's go ride our bikes. They are genuinely fighting, jumping on top of the other bikes, throwing explosives at the bikes, and doing other really dangerous and life-ending things to these people. Which a lot of the boys, since they're so young, don't take very seriously, but it does end up becoming way more serious, as we'll see down the line, and is a representation of the kind of world that Akira is set in. Then finally, Do Not Fire, which I'm sure you guys heard and were like, what the heck is this? Like, just a bunch of noise. Do Not Fire represents... Sorry, there's like a weird buzz. There we go. It's gone. Do Not Fire represents the beginning of the kind of psychic sci-fi elements of this film. So Tetsuo, who is a runt, he's really wanting to prove himself. He's like, Kaneda, I can do it. I don't need help. I'm not jealous of you and your fancy bike or anything. Is chasing after one of the members of the Clowns on his own before he accidentally runs, and he gets one to crash, but before that, he accidentally runs into this young boy who we later come to know as Takashi, who looks a little weird. He's blue, for one, blue people. He's blue, but also he looks very old and wrinkled and decrepit. He was on the run with who we'll later find out was one of the Revolutionary Army members.

line in this playlist. And yeah, thank you so much. I'm going to get into the next two songs before we come back. And yeah, thank you so much. This is Lee, a part of Score It Yourself. Thank you so much to WRGW District Radio for helping me put this together. And thank you. I'll be right back.

Hi, and we are back. So what you just heard, a mouse fell. That scared me, guys. So what you just heard was The Pretty Things Are Going to Hell by David Bowie, and sorry, because it's written in Japanese on Spotify, but I know it as Love Labor by Saranji Boji, I believe. So yeah, getting into a bit more of the plot and why I chose these two songs. When Tetsuo is taken by the military, they begin experimenting on him and trying out some different drugs to kind of awaken his newfound psychic abilities that he got from crashing into Takashi. There are two other little weird children, as me and a friend who were watching the movie the other day called them, the zombie babies, because they're blue and wrinkled, named Kyoko, who's kind of stationary in this like glass bed chamber. She has the ability to see into the future, precognitive abilities, as well as the ability to possess people, which we don't know about yet, so put a pin in that. We have her and Masaru, who is another young boy who is kind of in this like hovering chair, who has telekinetic and psychic abilities as well. So Tetsuo is being experimented on. Meanwhile, Kaneda is taken back to his school after being arrested. Which is like a vocational school, but it's very delinquented out. There's barely any school going on. It's also a dorm school. So he's hanging out with a bunch of people, kind of this like delinquent, non-caring gang who go out at night. And he's worried about Tetsuo, obviously, his friend. Meanwhile, we get kind of the perspective of the military as well through one of the major characters, who I'll just call the general, as well as the scientist, who's doing a lot of research onto how Tetsuo's abilities are corresponding with this weird psychic energy thing that he sees on this plate in his lab, that has a bunch of chime sounds and like will lift up. It's made in CGI, unlike the rest of the movie, which is really interesting. But it seems like Tetsuo's abilities are corresponding very well with this Akira's abilities, who keep hearing the name Akira, but we don't exactly know what that is yet or who that is yet. And so I chose The Pretty Things Are Going to Hell because as Tetsuo is getting arrested, as Tetsuo is taken, he wakes up and is like, that's so weird. He goes back to the vocational school and tries to run away with his then girlfriend character. They get caught because Tetsuo takes Kaneda's bike and everybody wants that bike. But Kaneda comes to rescue him, which Tetsuo really doesn't like because he doesn't like being looked down on, especially by Kaneda, who has always treated him like this younger brother, and he resents that. I think the Pretty Things Are Going to Hell encapsulates the kind of midpoint of the movie where a bunch of riots are happening. Things are getting increasingly and increasingly worse as people are awaiting this Akira to arrive, who we can interpret as this kind of like godlike messiah figure who will save Neo Tokyo from its demise. Or at least that's what people say. So yeah, I think it's really, again, high energy. I love the guitar in that song. It's so, so good. And yeah, I mean, David Bowie is the king of weird, so I had to include him somewhere. And then Love Labor is definitely an interesting pick. I chose Love Labor not only because I think it calls back to Japan, and I do love Saranji Poji's music, but there's a scene where Tetsuo is taken back to the lab after he had escaped, again, separated from Kaneda, and he's in his bedroom having increasingly horrible, horrible headaches and hallucinations of his body being morphed, taken apart, and he looks across his bed during the midst of one of these migraines and sees a bunch of stuffed animals begin to move that weren't there, and they change size, and then they start attacking him, leading him to break the room with a bunch of glass. Little does he know, these are the three children, Masaru, Kyoko, and Takashi, breaking into his room to see what was going on. They get frightened once he starts bleeding after stepping on a shard of glass, and they leave. But this makes Tetsuo extremely angry, and he goes to find the children and basically attack them. But before that, I think that Love Labor is like really
psychedelic, very kind of strange. Not necessarily, it's cute, but not necessarily comforting. It definitely has this air of like eerie mystery and like not being safe. So I thought that was a really good song to put, not only for Tetsuo, but the other three children, who it's clear that they are being manipulated, and Takashi wants to escape from this, but the other two seem resigned to their fate. The general and the scientist are having a lot of conflicts with the, I believe it's called like the Japanese council in the movie, who believe they are wasting funds. They don't know anything about the Akira project. It should be under wraps. They say that they've had like massive failures within the past few months, which is true. And the general lashes out at them, which he's about to stage a coup. So that's really interesting. And yeah, so Tetsuo is now has awakened his powers, or is in the process of doing so, and is increasingly angry and upset, going very crazy, very mad, and goes to the room A1 to find these children and ask them what's going on. And Kaneda is also, he found this other character who I have yet to introduce. Her name is Kei. She, K-E-I, Kei. Who is a member of the Revolutionary Army who tried to help the guy who was killed when helping Takashi. He finds her and is immediately flirty with her. She doesn't care. She just wants to get back on that grind. And so she escapes, but he gets increasingly involved and now is basically a part of the Revolutionary Army's stage to help kind of break into the facility where Tetsuo is being held and find out some answers about the project, as well as kind of dismantle the government. So yeah, I will break there, and we'll get more into the cinematography and fun fact sections after this next set of music, but I'm going to play the next, three songs, and then we'll have a really kind of large talking break, because I feel like that encapsulates like a large part of the second half of the film, and then I'll be right back. But again, this is Lee on Score It Yourself, airing Tuesdays 5 to 6. Thank you so much to WRGW. And yeah, I'll see you guys in a few minutes.

Hi, I am back. I know that was kind of an abrupt ending, and yes, that was in the middle of the song, but we are a little bit low on time, so I'm going to hurry as fast as I can through this. Highly recommend watching this movie, because I missed a lot. What you just heard was Black Hole Sun, of course, by Soundgarden, Me and Michael by MGMT, and Street Fighter Mass? Oh no, I think it's Mass, by Kamasi Washington. Thank you so much, Mom, for the song rec. So getting a little bit into these song choices in the final portion of the film, Tetsuo goes crazy. He's like, I want to know where Akira is, this guy who's been messing in my head. Who is Akira? Where is he? And the kids are like, he's in the bottom of the Tokyo Dome for the Olympics. And he's like, bet. And then he goes on rampage and begins killing, like mass killing people, especially those military members who get in his way. Akira and Kei make it to the top and see this happen. Tetsuo and Akira have a little bit of a confrontation in the building before Tetsuo runs away, and Akira resolves to catch him. Tetsuo goes and visits the underground bar, which him and Kaneda, oh, not Akira, hello, Kaneda, him and Kaneda spent time in, and he unfortunately kills another member of the gang, this young boy, leaving the other member of the gang to tell Kaneda, like, hey, he's, like, actually lost his marbles. Then Kaneda and Kei and this guy go and talk about, like, what this means. What does this mean about the world? What is Akira? Who we find out is, like, he was a person, a young boy, actually, who is a psychic experiment as well. But he is, like, the ultimate energy. He is the one who initiated World War III, allegedly. So he has been locked away under the Tokyo Dome. Tetsuo makes his advance, increasingly becoming more and more dangerous, and he faces off against a possessed Kei by Kyoko, but he wins and then opens the little capsule that was hidden under the Tokyo Dome and finds who but Akira split into a million pieces and long dead. Only like parts of his optic nerves and other nerves are left standing. So he's greatly disappointed. The military is trying to calm the situation and get it all under control, but unfortunately, when night falls, Tetsuo is overtaken by his powers and becomes this huge, very body horror monster. Kaneda faces off against him, but unfortunately is overcome by power when the three children come together to unite and release Akira into the world, who absorbs all of them. I know, this is crazy, right? How we start with, like, Neo-Tokyo gangs. And then the children remember their lives. Tetsuo remembers his life. Kaneda sees Tetsuo's life through his eyes and the children decide to save Kaneda and reunite him with Kei. Meanwhile, Akira joins with Tetsuo to become the beginning of a new universe. This movie has a lot of messages about the responsibility of great power. Obviously, with the bomb imagery, brings up a lot of thoughts about World War II for Japan, and making sure to respect nature and respect the natural order of things, as well as to treat people kindly. So I thought that was a great movie. Getting into my song choices really quick, and then we have one last ending song I'm just going to fade out on. Black Hole Sun I chose just because it's very dramatic. I think it fits the last portion of the film very well as Tetsuo encroaches upon the Tokyo Dome. And Me and Michael encapsulates Tetsuo and Kaneda's relationship very well. I think that their union and their friendship is very important to the film. And Tetsuo's love of Kaneda but not wanting to say so is very important. And then Street Fighter Mass, finally, obviously very dramatic, goes back to the kind of hymnal beginning of the soundtrack. And yeah, thank you so much. Thank you so much to the person who shows after me. I'm so sorry for going a little bit over. And yeah, we're gonna fade out on Empire Ants. This is Score It Yourself with Lee. Thank you so much to WRGW for having the show. This is Tuesdays, 5 to 6 p.m. and I'll see you next time.

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16: Hello, it's Rokia. Welcome back to Thought Daughter FM. This week, we're going to be doing Ryan Beatty. He's honestly one of my favorite artists. Love him down. I think it also just really suits the weather this week. Happy first day of fall. It's almost like they knew I was going to be on air today. But I'm very excited to get into him because I feel like Ryan Beatty is a little bit underrated, even though he's contributed so much to many different artists and groups. Just to do a little quick intro on him, he is a Californian singer-songwriter who kind of started out as a teen pop artist through YouTube, kind of gives Troye Sivan vibes. For example, he collaborated with Brockhampton, so if any of you were a Brockhampton listener in middle school, you know, because I was there. He featured on both Saturation albums, and he did all the background vocals, like the really high notes. He's also collaborated with Tyler, the Creator, and he actually co-wrote songs on Cowboy Carter. I know he co-wrote Protector and, like, Hands to Heaven. There's, like, two other songs he co-wrote as well, and he actually received his first Grammy as a songwriter for that album, so that's just a little deep dive into his background and who he is. We're first going to start off with his album called Boy in Jeans. This was released in 2018. It was his debut studio album where he kind of established his alternative pop and R&B sound. And I definitely would say this piece was more personal and experimental than his earlier singles. And when you listen to it, you'll kind of be like, okay, like, I can see how he featured on Brockhampton. There's a lot of similarities in terms of their sound. So we're going to play three songs from this album. And the first one that we're going to play is Euro.

something that $20

she's nice, but she's not me. She's nice, but she hates me. Date me, I'm just playing. Didn't mean to say that. Sometimes kids say the dumbest things, but if you're down, then so am I.

Hey people, I'm back. If any of you care, currently experiencing some technical difficulties, the computer's just shut down, but it's okay. Pray for my recording. But that was Boy in Jeans. We just listened to Euro, Power Slide, and Cupid. And these songs are just so nostalgic to me because obviously I was listening to this in the peak era, like 2018, the little beret clips that you would put on your jeans, like the oversaturation, like wow, actually, oh, like bring me back to that, bring me there. Next, we're gonna get into Calico, but before we get into Calico, I do have to talk about his second studio album from 2020 called Dreaming of David. Sorry, but I didn't include any songs from that album on here. I just don't really dabble into it, which might be a little bit evil, but Dreaming of David focuses heavily on his identity, relationships, and just heartbreak overall. In terms of the sound, it kind of blends electronic production with more stripped back songwriting, and I feel like it was important to mention because it truly does help bridge the sound between Boy in Jeans and Calico, and I'm about to get into Calico now, so you'll see what I mean. I feel like he truly just took a full 180 on his sound, and kind of found, like, what his vibe was. So, Calico was released in 2023. This was his third studio album. Like I mentioned, there was a significant shift in the sound, so now he's kind of dabbled into the full kind of vibe, like whimsical fun. And this album was actually inspired by Joni Mitchell's Hajira album. Don't know if I butchered that, but hashtag fun fact. And like I said before, the sound of Calico is kind of like more stripped back with guitars, piano, and strings. And this album also does explore themes of heartbreak, vulnerability, and emotional healing. So this is a healings album, like there will be a healing. But the first song we're going to get into is Cinnamon Bread, because I do think this is my favorite on this album. I do also really like White Teeth, but that'll be like towards the end. So we're going to play Cinnamon Bread.

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I'm back. I realized I played like four songs without talking. So just to do a quick recap, we played Cinnamon Bread, Ribbons, Multiple Endings, and we just finished up Little Faith. Again, this is Calico, his third album from 2023. And the last two songs we're going to play from this album are Bruises Off the Peach and White Teeth. These are also my favorite songs, including Cinnamon Bread. But I'm low-key one of those people that kind of just say, oh, this is my favorite song to, like, every song. So maybe take it with a grain of salt if it's not your tea. But now we're going to get into Bruises Off the Peach.

I'm back. Had to end that abruptly because I'm low-key running out of time-ish, and I still need to get through, like, 6 more songs, but that was Calico. Now we're gonna get into Sweet Fortune, which just released this past June, I believe, which was his 4th studio album, and on Sweet Fortune, he shifts from heartbreak towards romance, love, and healing, so it's more of a fun vibe. It also mixes a lot of genres, like there's just a lot happening on this album. If I had to categorize it, I'd probably say like folk, definitely country, skipping more Texas than California, jazz, R&B, and pop. So definitely a healing blend, back to the healings. There's also contributions from Clara on this album, and we know I love Clara Cottrell. She does a lot of background vocals on Too Many Ways and Sweet Fortune. And funny story about that, when Ryan had announced that he was releasing this album, Clara had reposted it, so I thought that Clara was coming out with a new album, and I was like, wait, I'm actually so hype, because I loved her past album. I'm still streaming it, even though it's been 2 years. Like, I haven't put it down. Like, I know she's tired. So then when I realized that it was not Clara's album, I was like, okay. But it's still obviously good. We love Ryan. But the first song we're gonna play is Phantom. I think also, if I have any favorite songs on here, it's probably White Lightning, Too Many Ways, because it's so fun, and I think it's the closest thing to country I'll truly ever enjoy. And also Secret Language, because it's like very cute and it's like, ooh, love. Also, shout out Carly, shout out Sophie if you're still listening. Thanks for listening, guys, because when I say guys, it's literally you two on here, so thanks for the support. But now we're gonna play Phantom.

I'm back really quick. Wanted to shout out Ivy. Hey, thanks for listening. Sorry I didn't shout you out earlier. I'm just traumatized from like last week where I shouted you out 3 times and you weren't on air. But we just listened to Phantom, White Lightning, and Too Many Ways. Too Many Ways is a song that Miss Clara Cottrell is featured on. You could hear those background vocals. So T. I'm gonna speed this up because there's one more song I want to play. We're gonna play Secret Language. This was a single that he released for Sweet Fortune before the album actually came out. So we're gonna get into that. And unfortunately, I won't be seeing y'all next week because I am going to the Phoebe Bridgers concert. But I'll be here the week after. So let's get into Secret Language, and I'll see y'all in 2 weeks, I guess.

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0: 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I'm bad at memorizing things.
1: Well,
0: 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I really appreciate it.
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1: Hello, and welcome back to You Just Had to Be There. I am your host, Saba, and I'm here with...
2: Gabby.
1: Okay. Excuse my rusty voice. We're coming back off of a cold? Question mark? Don't know what this is.
2: Anything.
1: It's just kind of like a mid... illness. It's not really bad. It's not really great. It's kind of just, as the cranberries would put it, lingering. So with that, today's episode of You Just Had to Be There, is brought to you by our one and only Gabby.
2: Mm-hmm. It's true.
1: Gabby, you just had to scam the scammer.
2: Yes.
1: Tell us about it.
2: Okay, here we go. Oh yeah, we're gonna set the stage, set the scene. So I was in Paris, right? Earlier this year, and I was with a friend, and throughout the day, a series of events unfolded to what would be a very memorable last day in Paris. So I'm going to start by explaining sort of the morning situation. You know, my friend and I, we went to a cafe. We're having a cute little time. We were eating our breakfast outside, as one does in Paris, right?
1: Yes, on the terrasse.
2: Le
1: terrasse.
2: With my baguettes. And
1: with your baguette?
2: Oui, oui, baguettes.
1: Yes,
2: And so, you know, we were having a fine old time. All of a sudden, torrential downpour. We are soaked. We are walking back to our hotel. Our jeans are glued to our legs. It is truly an experience. We are now in a mood because...
1: Right, you just got rained on. Mm-hmm. Your feet have stepped in multiple puddles.
2: Mm-hmm. Yeah. We're not loving how this day is starting off.
1: Not live, laugh, loving.
2: We are in the hotel contemplating, you know, what we're going to do since it's so murky and gross outside. We just want to stay inside and have a day. But we realize it's
1: like
2: our...
1: When
2: in Paris. This is our last day. Let's make the most of it. You know, we can't...
1: Right.
2: We can't stay in the hotel all day. It's just not an option. So, you know, we're getting ourselves back into the groove. We're sort of like, okay, like, we're up. Let's go. So we go out. We go for a little shopping spree, you know.
1: Yes, out on the town. Yes.
2: Shopping with the girlies, right?
1: Yes. In the greatest shopping city of all time.
2: A little bit of thrifting. A little bit of, you know.
1: What do you know about a kilo shop?
2: Parisian finds and
1: yes.
2: whatnot, you know? It was very fun. I can't remember where we were specifically, but we came across this artist co-op. And I'll let Saba pronounce the name.
1: Yes, she was on Rue des Rivoli, and it's like the Atelier 59. It's like the Studio 59, which is like a cumulative, like, artist-shared space.
2: Yes. Yeah, mm-hmm.
1: Which is very interesting, cool.
2: Mm-hmm. It honestly, we were like, wow, you know, and as an artist myself and as my friend being an artist, we're like, okay, like, let's definitely check this out. We have to check this out. So, you know, that's our last stop of the evening after we've sort of done a little perusing throughout the shops, the other stores. We go inside. It's 8 floors, I believe, mind you. So... She's tall. She's real tall.
1: She's a tall building. And I mean, we know how rare that is in France.
2: Yes.
1: Except for Tour de Montparnasse. Booty butt building. Sorry.
2: Yeah. Retweet. and then so there was this giant spiral staircase. This will be important for later on in the story. So we're going up all the floors. We're talking to these amazing artists, really getting to know their story, what they're working on, you know, what inspires their work, whatnot. so many cool people. We were having a key. It was truly amazing. So we go up. I believe we're probably on, like, I think we might have been the second to last floor at that point. And we come across the studio and they're playing music. And so, of course, we start vibing. We're having a time.
1: A little shimmy.
2: A little jig. Ooh. A little, you know, a little cha-cha.
1: Yes, a little two-step. A little two-step.
2: Of course, because why would you not be moving when there's music humping and bumping in the next room, right? So we're yes, like we're vibing, we're vibing.
1: Yes, Diva.
2: Yes, the artist sees us having, catching said vibe. And he sort of invites us in. We're like, oh, like, so cool, whatever. We're talking to him. Mind you, he invites us to come sit, you know, in his studio. His seats were children's chairs.
1: Comically small.
2: Very tiny.
1: Teeny tiny.
2: We're essentially crouched on the ground. It was interesting. He was flipping through his papers that had splatter painting on them, sort of telling us about his process. It was interesting. He pulls out a Sharpie, starts drawing figures.
1: Oh, yeah.
2: We're like, oh, okay. Mm-hmm. He's just, like, showing us. He's talking to us while he's drawing. He's just having conversation, right? So we don't think anything of it. And all of a sudden, we realize he's drawing us. He's drawing my friend.
1: We didn't ask for that.
2: Yeah, we...
1: It's not me. I was not you, there. They did not
2: no,
1: ask
2: we
1: for
2: didn't
1: me.
2: Ask for that. We didn't ask for that. No, it's a collective we. Like, yeah. No one would have
1: No
2: asked
1: one is
2: for
1: asking for this.
2: So we're confused because these figures are looking eerily similar, even though my friend and I, you know, don't look similar. So it's just very, like...
1: It's a little bit concerning.
2: Yeah. It's... I don't even know how to describe the style, but we were concerned at that point.
1: Oh, yeah.
2: Right, so anyway, he finishes the drawings, and we're like, okay, and then he's like, money?
1: Money?
2: So we didn't realize money was involved, right?
1: Oh.
2: We had an inkling, I would say.
1: Yeah.
2: Towards the end that this is going to happen. So I say no. I'm like, I'm so sorry. No, I don't have any. But my friend, unfortunately, folds and gives him €5, because that's all she had with her.
1: Right.
2: So that happens. And then he's like, more? We say, no, we don't have any more. So sorry. So anyway, we sort of leave with the drawing, with the painting. And I'm walking with my friend. She's feeling defeated. She's feeling disappointed. I'm laughing because I thought the situation was really funny. So she's like debating. She's like, should I go back? Should I go back? I'm like, that is up to you. Me personally, I would not. I would
1: right
2: just
1: at
2: eat
1: this
2: the
1: point, you know, you're like, I'm just gonna accept my fate.
2: Mm-hmm, mm-hmm.
1: €5 down.
2: Yeah.
1: Whatever.
2: Yeah. So she decides to go back. I'm scared for her. I'm like, I'm gonna go stand in the stairwell, right?
1: Right.
2: Wait
1: right.
2: For
1: like,
2: you.
1: I got your back, girl.
2: From right over here. That's what I'm saying. So she comes back. She goes and talks to him, and she comes running. I see her running towards me. She's like, go. Okay. So now we're running down the spiral staircase.
1: Right.
2: We're running down the spiral staircase. And we're like what like 7 stories up at this point.
1: Yeah.
2: So we're sprinting. And I'm like, what? Like,
1: and
2: what's
1: it's like
2: happening?
1: The European floors too. Like,
2: yeah.
1: The first one is like floor 0.
2: Yeah. So it's interesting. And I'm like, what's happening? Like, what is going on? She's like, he gave me €20. So basically, she went back, asked him for her money back, rightfully so. I mean, we're scammed after all, right?
1: Right.
2: And he's like, no, sorry, I don't do that. And she said, well, I didn't ask for that. Like, I'm going to need my money back.
1: Yeah.
2: Mind you, he's already drawing two other people. So she's warning these people by while also getting the money back. So he's like, no, sorry. And he's like, can I finish these drawings before I give it to you? And she's like, no, I want my money, like, right now.
1: Yeah.
2: So he gets all nervous because she's, you know, telling basically these two people that he's a scammer in front of them.
1: Right.
2: And so he ruffles through his pocket, pulls something out. And she doesn't realize that it's more than what she gave him at first, but he gives it to her, and she doesn't look at it until she's, like, near me. But right when she looked at it, she was like, oh, okay. Like, it's time to go. It's time to go. So, anywho, that's how, you know.
1: That's how we
2: scammed a scammer.
1: Wow.
2: And after that, it was all calm and chill. It was a nice, Paris night. Chill.
1: Yes. Chill and you know what? You got back not only your 5 euros, but an additional 15 for emotional damages. And I will say, like, shout out, attention a la pickpocket a la board, because, like, wow, like, y'all scammed the scammer back.
2: It's true. It's very true. Yeah.
1: They
2: proud of us for that.
1: I didn't
2: do anything personally.
1: Proud of, can I name drop on air? Proud of your friend.
2: I'm proud of the friend, yeah.
1: Proud of the friend. She really ate that with that.
2: She ate, yeah.
1: So, you know, we're just going to get you guys straight started so you can feel like you were there. Right in a rainy Paris morning, you guys are going to be listening to Excuses by The Morning Benders. Mm-hmm. And then Heat Wave by Phoenix. Mm-hmm. And after that, Bang by Melenas.
2: The Melenas.
1: But not just any version, the peanut butter remix. Wicca wicca. Okay.
2: Get excited.
1: Get hype. And I will see you guys right after these songs.

0: Welcome back. Did you feel the wind blowing through your hair? 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
1: We sure hope you did.
0: Because next up, we have Lonely Calling by Arc de Soleil.
1: We have Sexy Lemon by Freak Slug.
0: And All Right by Supergrass. Let's get into it.

0: Welcome back. You just listened to Money by the Drums.
1: Because I didn't have any money when we're at a Delia 59.
0: I know that's right. Kiss Off by Violent Femmes and Left Hand Free by Alt-J, because the right hand is on that railing.
1: Yes.
0: Swerving all them steps down.
1: Down the spiral staircase.
0: Down the spiral staircase. I hope that made you feel like you guys were there. This is all we have for you guys today. You can tune in next time. Same time. 7 p.m. Tuesday nights, where you can recount a hyper-specific event that has happened to us or a loved one. And again, if you have anything that you'd like to share with us,
1: you let us know. You send that over.
0: We take Carrier Pigeon. We take Instagram DM. Yeah,
1: anything.
0: We take handwritten postage, hand delivered.
1: All modes and platforms.
0: All modes. Cash App, Venmo, Zelle, whatever.
1: Yeah,
0: after this, you're going to hear Take It Back by Etienne de
1: Crécy.
0: Crécy.
1: I don't know how to say that.
0: Featuring sports. Mm-hmm. And It's Late by A Beacon School.
1: Mm-hmm. Yep.
0: And with that,
1: we're closing out our night in Paris. We're, you know, walking back to our hotel. It's a chill time. We're feeling satisfied after we scammed the scammer.
0: Mm-hmm. And this is You Just Had to Be There. Have a great rest of your day, guys.
1: Bye.
0: Bye.

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0: 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Right. There you go.
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2: That was so good.
1: That was my silly announcer. Max, I'll see you soon. I love you.
0: See you soon. 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Thanks for calling in, Dad.
2: Bye.
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